0: euros in military aid. A deal for the joint production of various drones is also in the pipeline. This includes defenses against Russia's new jet-powered drones. Kyiv has suffered increasingly heavy Russian barrages, including hits on its bridges, with Moscow warning foreign diplomats to leave.
1: Back home, thousands of walkers and runners gathered yesterday, donning fluoro leg warmers and headbands to raise funds to help people battling cancer. Inspired by that Olivia Newton-John hit, the Walk for Wellness is the signature event for the late singer's cancer centre. The event has continued since she passed due to breast cancer in 2022, age 73, but it was held for the last time yesterday as the Olivia Newton-John Cancer and Wellness Centre shifts to year-round fundraising efforts. And taking a look at sport, the Roosters have held off the Knights to win the NRL Grand Final by just 1 point overnight. It marks the Roosters' first premiership in 7 years and their 16th title overall. Roosters coach Trent Robinson told the NRL it's been a special year.
2: It's been a fighting year, but inside our walls we've been really happy and trying to get better, and we did by 1 point eventually.
1: And in more sport, Australian Mary Fowler has assisted Manchester City in their comeback against Arsenal in the Women's Super League. Fowler subbed in, making her 100th appearance for City, helping them to a 4-2 win over the Gunners.
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Hello, listeners. Where do you love to read? In the bath, in bed before you go to sleep, in the garden, or sitting in an old rocking chair? Reading Room welcomes books, stories, magazines, journal articles, poetry, famous speeches, travel stories, anything you like to read. From time to time, we'll have guests on the program telling us how reading contributes to their enjoyment of life and sharing their favourite books. Today's program is somewhat reflective, reflecting on behind the scenes of famous people, part two. We know many characters from their appearances on screen. However, there are facts and scenes behind the screens, some of which I'm going to reveal today. Facts that might help all of us see these fellow human beings in a different light. Our first one is Mariska Hargitay, American actress, philanthropist, producer, and director. And her mother was Jane Mansfield, the 1950s Hollywood icon and bombshell. When Mariska was cast as Detective Olivia Benson in 1999, she thought she had already landed a steady acting job on a new Law and Order spin-off called Special Victims Unit. She'd been working in television for years, including a recurring role on ER, but nothing that made her a household name. SVU was supposed to be a paycheck and a career milestone, nothing more. Instead, listeners, it changed everything. Soon after the show aired, letters began arriving. At first, they were ordinary, and then came one that stopped her cold. "I was assaulted when I was 15. I'm 40 now and I've never told anyone." More letters followed, hundreds, then thousands. But they weren't writing to Mariska. They were writing to Olivia Benson. She realised survivors trusted a fictional detective with secrets they couldn't even tell their own families. Now, you'd think most actors would have moved on, but not her, no, she moved closer. She became a certified rape crisis advocate. She studied trauma, and she learned from people who worked with survivors every day. And then in 2004, she founded the Joyful Heart Foundation. Its mission was clear: help survivors heal. Help change how America responds to sexual assault, domestic violence, and child abuse. Then she discovered another heartbreaking truth. Across the country, thousands of rape kits sat untested, in police storage. Some had been forgotten for decades. She refused to let them stay forgotten. She testified before Congress. She met police leaders, prosecutors, lawmakers. And in 2017, she co-produced I Am Evidence, following survivors still fighting for justice. It won an Emmy. One Emmy honoured Olivia Benson. The other honoured the work Mariska chose to do in real life. The fight kept growing. The Joyful Heart Foundation helped. The Joyful Heart Foundation helped pass more than 130 laws across 46 states, bringing rape kit reform to millions. Then in May 2026, Maine became the final state to adopt at least one pillar of reform. For the first time, every American jurisdiction had taken action.
Mariska still plays Olivia Benson, but when she speaks about her life's work, she doesn't begin with television. She begins with survivors. A fictional detective gave people the courage to speak, but a real woman, the person behind the scenes, turned those voices into change. So isn't it interesting what we can learn about these actors or these famous people behind the scene? Our second one is Goldie Hawn. Now, American actress in a career spanning over six decades, Goldie Hawn achieved fame for playing light-hearted comedic roles. But there is so much more to Goldie behind the scenes. America thought it had her worked out. Oh, the giggle, the wide eyes, the bikini on laughing. She was the punchline before she ever got to deliver one. Critics smirked. Magazine editors lectured her. Women's liberation activists asked her, with barely concealed contempt, whether she felt ashamed of herself. Now, this was 1968. She was 22 years old. She told them she didn't understand the question. She was already free. What nobody bothered to look at behind the scenes was what was underneath the performance. Goldie Hawn had been a serious ballet dancer since childhood, a discipline that demands not just physical precision, but extraordinary mental control. The giggling blonde on television was a character she had built with intention. The innocence was a costume, but the intelligence never left the room. In 1969, she starred in Cactus Flower alongside Walter Matthau and Ingrid Bergman. The critics, who had written her off as decorative, watched her steal every scene. She won the Academy Award for Best Supporting Actress. She was 24. Hollywood tried to keep her in a box, so she tore the box apart. In 1980, she co-produced Private Benjamin, a film the studio said, oh, it's too female, too focused on one woman's independence to ever find an audience. But Goldie ignored them. The film became a cultural phenomenon and earned her an Oscar nomination for Best Actress. She spent the next two decades producing and starring in films on her own terms, playing women who used humour the way other people use armour, to say true things while everyone was still laughing. But something was happening beneath the surface of her career. Since the 1970s, long before the world heard mindfulness, appearing on a single wellness app, Goldie had been meditating. She was reading neuroscience, not as a hobby, but as a serious, sustained pursuit that would eventually change the lives of millions of people she would never meet. By the early 2000s, she looked at what was happening to children in schools. Rising violence, spiralling depression, suicide rates that stunned researchers, and she made a decision. She founded the Goldie Hawn Foundation in 2003. Working with leading neuroscientists, educators, and psychologists, she created MindUp, an evidence-based curriculum that teaches children how their brains work. MindUp is not motivational posters and breathing exercise. It's a scientifically grounded program that teaches kids to understand the amygdala, to use brain breaks to regulate emotion, to build empathy from the inside out. Goldie has said that just 2 minutes of a brain break, three times a day, raises classroom optimism by nearly 80%
and research backs her up. Today, MindUp has reached more than 6 million children in 48 countries. Most of those children have absolutely no idea how she is or who she is. She built something that doesn't need her name on it to keep working. Her personal life, meanwhile, stayed remarkably steady. She and Kurt Russell have been together since 1983. Over 40 years, never married, but a partnership that has outlasted most Hollywood marriages by decades. They raised 4 children. She stepped away from acting for 15 years. When she returned in 2017 for Snatched, it was because Amy Schumer had grown up watching her films and refused to make the movie without her. Asked about ageism in Hollywood, Goldie didn't rage. She said anger was not productive. She had learned something more useful than anger a long time ago. And look at the pattern of her life. When critics dismissed her, she won an Oscar. When studios tried to contain her, she became a producer. When fame threatened to hollow her out, she turned to meditation and science. When she saw children in pain, she built something to help them heal. The giggle was never the point. It was permission. Permission for the world to underestimate her, while she quietly did the real work. Goldie Hawn proved that you don't have to be loud to be powerful. You don't have to choose between femininity and authority. You don't have to fight the system if you're busy building something the system could never have imagined. Six million children in 48 countries are learning how to manage their emotions, regulate their stress, and face the world with resilience. Because a woman America once laughed at as the giggling blonde decided to use that laughter as cover. This is not just a life well lived. This is a masterclass in playing the longest game of all, and so much of it is behind the scenes. Our next famous person is Alan Rickman, an English actor, a graduate of the Royal Academy of Dramatic Art. He was renowned for his deep and distinctive voice. He began his career in theatre, performing in classical and modern plays. He was one of the greatest screen villains of all time. But in real life, Alan Rickman was known as one of the nicest humans in the world. Whether he was playing Hans Gruber in Die Hard or Professor Snape in the Harry Potter films, he had a remarkable ability to command attention whenever he appeared on screen. What with his distinctive voice, his sharp delivery and imposing presence, he became one of Britain's most respected and admired actors. But away from the cameras, behind the scenes, the real Alan Rickman was very different from any of the characters he played. Following his death in 2016, the tributes that poured in from friends, colleagues, and former co-stars revealed a side of Rickman that the public rarely saw. Again and again, people spoke not just about his talent, but about his generosity, kindness, and loyalty. One story that emerged repeatedly concerned his attitude to money. Despite his success, Rickman never seemed particularly interested in wealth for its own sake. Instead, he was known to quietly be picking up restaurant bills before anyone else had the chance.
Kate Winslet, who appeared alongside him in Sense and Sensibility, later revealed that if anyone challenged him about always paying, he'd simply smile and say, well, I've got loads of money. Use it for good food and great company. Winslet remembered him as a great big softy and said if there was one word she could use to describe him, it would be kind. Many younger actors also spoke about the support he gave them throughout their careers. During the Harry Potter films, Rickman's imposing appearance as Professor Snape initially intimidated some of his younger cast members. Being sensitive to this and realising, he went out of his way to put them at ease. He welcomed them into his trailer, he chatted with them between scenes and offered advice whenever it was needed. Daniel Radcliffe later revealed that Rickman's support continued long after the films ended. He was one of the loyalest and most supportive people I've ever met in the film industry, he said. Radcliffe also recalled that Rickman regularly came to see his stage performances in both London and New York, despite having no obligation whatsoever to do so. Ivana Lynch, who played Luna Lovegood, remembered him as just magnificent, an incredibly generous man. She recalled how he would take a particular interest in children visiting the set, especially those who were unwell, making sure they felt welcome and valued. On occasion, he would even help arrange for them to appear as extras in scenes being filmed. His kindness extended well beyond film sets. Friends spoke of a man who quietly supported charities, mentored student filmmakers, and regularly used his influence to help people who were struggling. But it was something he rarely discussed publicly. Sir Ian McCallum once described him as a constant agent for helping others, adding that behind his successful acting career, Rickman placed philanthropy and compassion at the centre of his life. Emma Thompson, one of his closest friends and frequent co-stars, perhaps summed him up best after his death. She remembered his humour, intelligence, wisdom and kindness, and spoke about his remarkable ability to encourage people when they needed it most. For all the memorable roles he played over the years, those who knew Alan Rickman best rarely spoke first about the films. No, they spoke about the man. And while audiences will always remember Hans Gruber and Severus Snape, the people who worked alongside him remembered something else entirely. A generous, thoughtful, and genuinely decent person who never forgot to look after those around him. And that, listeners, may be the finest tribute of all. Now, the next famous person needs no introduction. Meryl Streep as Miranda Priestly. Oh, the devil does wear Prada. American actress, she's widely regarded by peers and critics as the greatest actress of her generation, if not all time. She is a graduate from the Yale School of Drama, holding a Bachelor of Fine Arts and a Master of Fine Arts. So let's picture 2005, Hollywood. Meryl Streep was 56 years old, the possessor of 2 Academy Awards, and over a decade into being called the greatest actress alive.
and the industry had quietly begun doing what it always does to women past a certain age. Looking past her, the role was Miranda Priestley, the ice-cold fashion magazine editor in The Devil Wears Prada. The studio wanted Streep. They made an offer and they expected gratitude. Most people in her position, her age, would have taken it. At 56, when the industry is already moving on, when difficult is the label waiting for any woman who pushes back, most people just say yes and feel lucky to have been asked. Streeps or something the student didn't. The entire film lived or died on Miranda Priestley. Without a performance powerful enough to make audiences believe in this character completely, there was no movie. Just a forgettable comedy about fashion. And there was exactly one person who could make Miranda Priestley work. She knew it, so she made them admit it. They called me up and they made me an offer and I said, no, not going to do it. And she later recalled on the Today Show, I knew it was going to be a hit and I wanted to see if I doubled my ask, she told the Hollywood Reporter. The studio said yes immediately. I'm 56 years old, she said, laughing. It took me this long to understand that I could do that. Only after the check was written did she show them what that actually bought. Before a single frame was filmed, Streep had a meeting with the studio head about how Miranda Priestley should look. Streep wanted white hair. The studio, no, not really. Streep walked into that meeting and became Miranda Priestley. She didn't argue. She didn't present a case. She simply looked at the studio executives with the precise combination of absolute authority and cold amusement that she had been developing for the character. And the room went silent. Nobody said a word about the hair. Nobody needed to. The hair was approved. And then came the first table read. Every instinct, every early script note, every conventional approach to the character pointed in the same direction. Play her loud. The tyrannical boss who screams, throws tantrums, terrorizes her staff with explosive cruelty. The version of Miranda Priestley had been imagined 100 times in Hollywood's long history of monstrous bosses. Anne Hathaway would later confirm that the cast's early expectation was more along the lines of a strident, bossy, barking voice that most people would typically associate with a demanding boss. Backstage, behind the scenes, Streep did the opposite. She made Miranda quiet. Streep chose to deliver many of Amanda's Streep chose to deliver many of Miranda's lines in a near whisper, surprising the cast and crew at the first table read. Not a whisper of weakness, a whisper of absolute certainty. Her voice never rose. It dropped. Every word landed like something precise and final, not emotional at all. And when she dismissed some with that's all, it was barely audible and somehow more devastating than any shout could have been. When people later asked where she found Miranda Priestley, she gave an unexpected answer. She based the character on two male directors she had worked with and admired, Mike Nichols and Clint Eastwood. Nichols had a quiet, dry authority
a sly humour that was cutting and funny at the same time, a way of making everyone in the room wait for his next word. Eastwood moved fast, kept his crew in a permanent state of readiness, and never let anyone get comfortable. If Mike Nichols and Clint Eastwood had a baby, Streep joked, it would be Miranda Priestley. The character that defined Hollywood's image of the powerful woman came from two men. Streep understood something that most people spend their whole careers learning. Real power doesn't need volume. People who truly hold authority don't raise their voices. They speak softly, and the room goes still. The Devil Wears Prada opened in June 2006. On a $35 million budget, it earned $326 million worldwide. Lines from the film became part of the cultural vocabulary. Miranda Priestley landed on greatest movie villains lists alongside characters from films that cost three times as much to make. Fashion and media industries still reference her today as the definitive image of a certain kind of power. Streep earned her 14th Oscar nomination for the role, proving at 56 that a woman in her mid-50s could be the undeniable centre of a massive commercial blockbuster. Not a prestige drama for awards season, a summer multiplex hit that teenagers quoted for years. She went on to collect 21 Academy Award nominations total, more than any other performer in the history of the Academy Awards. The most nominated actress is Katharine Hepburn with 12. But here, it's this story that stays with you, listeners. She didn't negotiate after the film succeeded. She didn't wait for the box office numbers or the reviews or the award nominations to prove her value. She made them pay as if she had already delivered the hit. And then she delivered the hit anyway. Most people wait for the world to confirm

accept what they're given, perform brilliantly, and then wonder why the acknowledgement never comes. Meryl Streep reversed that sequence entirely. She demanded the acknowledgement first. She refused to let the system extract full value while paying discount prices. At 56, when Hollywood expected compliance, she said, double it. Then she went into a studio meeting and became Miranda Priestley before the cameras ever rolled, just to win an argument about hair colour. Then she whispered into a microphone at a table read and stopped the room cold. Then she made a $35 million movie, earned $326 million, and became beloved by a generation who had never seen Sophie's Choice. The lesson isn't really about money or movies or even Meryl Streep. Listeners, it's about the moment you stop waiting for someone else to decide what you're worth and make them meet you at the number you already know is right. She knew, they paid, then she delivered something they couldn't have gotten elsewhere. That's all. Well, I think it's time to have a break from reading. We shall be right back after the track from the collection of traditional Irish airs performed on the classical Irish harp by Lynn Searshay.

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With our program, Reading Room, the place where I invite you to find room for reading. Now let's get back to behind the scenes with some of our famous people. The next one I'm sure you'll recognise, Rachel Ward. A British and Australian actress, she gained recognition as an actress for her performance in the miniseries Thornbirds. That was in March of 1983 when an entire nation stopped what it was doing and for four consecutive nights more than 100 million Americans tuned in to watch a British actress named Rachel Ward play Maggie Cleary in The Thornbirds, a sweeping love story set across the red dust of the Australian outback, built on longing, sacrifice, and a forbidden love that spanned decades. It still remains one of the most watched television events in American history. Oh, Hollywood had found its next star. Rachel Ward was just 25 years old, had every door in the industry swinging wide open. But she chose to walk through a different door entirely. On that very same set, she met an Australian actor named Brian Brown. Funny, unhurried, and completely at ease with himself. He proposed within months, and when she asked him to wait, he told her gently but plainly, "I might not ask again." So she said yes. They married in 1983 and moved to Australia, where she became a citizen in 1986. Together, they bought 865 acres of farmland in New South Wales. Three children followed. Though her career continued, she directed, wrote scripts, and won an Australian Film Institute Award in 2001. The farm kept growing in importance until it quietly became the centre of her world. Then she went even further. In recent years, Rachel has immersed herself in regenerative farming, rebuilding soil health, working with the land rather than extracting from it, and learning which pastures needed rest and which cattle needed moving. Her days became defined by water pumps, mud, early mornings, and the slow, unglamorous work of making something genuinely alive. Then, in late 2024, she posted a video. No makeup, short grey hair, and driving an ATV through a muddy paddock. She was just a woman going about her ordinary day, not performing for anyone. Oh, didn't the comments come thick and fast? What happened to her? I didn't recognise her. Oh, she's aged really bad. Rachel Ward read them, and she responded, not with anger, nor with a carefully worded PR statement, but with something that landed far harder than either. I'm so past caring about what people think about one's appearance or age. All I want to hear is, actually, Rachel's cows are looking pretty good. And then she added with a quiet smile you could feel through the screen, how ironic that going grey garnered me more attention than if I'd taken my top off, she said. And to the people rushing to defend her in the comments, she offered something unexpected. Not gratitude, but compassion. I just feel sorry for those poor souls who fear ageing so much. They will learn that it's the ultimate freedom as a woman
to let youth and beauty go. There is a version of Rachel Ward's life that ends with her name on a star, somewhere on a Hollywood sidewalk. A carefully managed image, a string of rolls designed to preserve what the camera first captured, and a life spent chasing the reflection of a 25-year-old woman on a glowing screen. Instead, she chose cattle. She chose soil. Seasons and the unique satisfaction of work that is real, physical, and entirely her own. Work that doesn't care how she looked 40 years ago, only whether she showed up this morning and paid attention. 100 million people once fell in love with Rachel Ward's face. Today, the only audience she's performing for is 865 acres of New South Wales, and by all accounts, it seems to love her right back. Some people spend their whole lives searching for the thing that actually matters to them. Rachel Ward found it in mud boots and morning light, and she has never once looked back. She continues to work behind the scenes. So that's one of our own, Rachel Ward. Of course, this person doesn't need any more than just one name. Cher. An American singer and actress dubbed the goddess of pop. She is known for her androgyny, contralto voice, bold fashion, and multifaceted career. Well, Cher couldn't read well enough to graduate high school. Her birth certificate had the wrong name. At 16, she dropped out and moved to LA with $50. And became the only artist with the number one hit in 7 consecutive decades. Cheryl Sarkisian was born on May the 20th, 1946, in El Centro, California, to a 19-year-old mother who had just endured a long, painful labour. And when the nurse demanded a name for the birth certificate, Georgia Holt, exhausted and overwhelmed, said the first thing that came to mind. Well, Lena Turner's my favourite actress and her little girl's called Cheryl. My mother's name is Linda, so how about Cherylin? The nurse wrote down Cheryl. And for the next 33 years, Cher believed her legal name was Cherylin Sarkisian. She wouldn't discover the truth until 1979. When she applied for a birth certificate to legally change her name to just Cher. I was shocked to discover that I was officially registered as Cheryl, Cher later wrote, and when she asked her mother about it, Georgia responded, "Oh, I was only a teenager and I was in a lot of pain. Give me a break." But the confusion over her name was the least of Cher's problems. When Cher was 10 months old, her father, an Armenian-American truck driver with drug and gambling problems, divorced her mother and disappeared. Before leaving, he placed baby Cher in a Catholic orphanage because he couldn't afford to care for her. Her mother, Georgia, was allowed to visit once a week, but only through a window, and both would later describe that experience as traumatic. Cher's childhood was defined by instability. Her mother remarried multiple times and the family moved constantly. New York, Texas, California, wherever Georgia could find work. They were poor. Cher remembered using rubber bands to hold her shoes together. But poverty wasn't Cher's only obstacle. In school, Cher struggled. And I'm sure we all know what that's like, listeners, to have a little child struggling in school. She enjoyed her English and drama classes, but her grades were terrible. She couldn't keep up with reading assignments. She felt stupid, even though she knew that she wasn't.
In fifth grade, Cher organized a class performance of the musical Oklahoma. And when the boys refused to participate, well, she just took on the male roles as well for herself. At age 9, her voice was already unusually deep for a girl, a voice that would later become her signature. Cher idolised Audrey Hepburn, especially her role in Breakfast at Tiffany's. She studied how Hepburn moved, how she spoke, how she commanded attention on screen, and Cher wanted that. She wanted to be seen, to be somebody, to escape the cycle of poverty and chaos that defined her childhood. But school just kept getting harder. Cher wouldn't be diagnosed with severe dyslexia until she was 30 years old. But at 16, all she knew was that she couldn't do what other students could do. Reading was exhausting. Assignments felt impossible, and the system had no idea how to help her. So in 1962, at age 16, Cher made a decision that would change her life. She dropped out of high school and moved to Los Angeles with a friend. She had almost no money, no high school diploma, no connections, and a learning disability that would follow her for the rest of her life. The one thing she did have, though, was ambition. Cher enrolled in acting classes and started working as a dancer in small clubs along Hollywood's Sunset Strip. She introduced herself to performers, managers, agents, anyone who might give her a shot. She wasn't shy about asking for what she wanted. She couldn't afford to be shy. And then in November 1962, Cher walked into a coffee shop and met a man named Sonny Bono. Sonny was 27, 11 years older than Cher. He worked for legendary record producer Phil Spector, and he had connections in the music industry. Cher wasn't immediately attracted to him, but she was impressed by his hair, which she described as something between Caesar and Napoleon. When Cher's roommate moved out and she couldn't afford rent, Sonny offered her a job as his housekeeper. She moved in. It wasn't romantic at first. It was survival. But Sonny saw something in Cher. He introduced her to Phil Spector, who hired her as a backing vocalist. Suddenly, the 16-year-old high school dropout was singing backup on some of the biggest records of the 1960s. The Righteous Brothers, You've Lost That Love and Feeling, and the Ronettes' Be My Baby. In early 1964, Spector produced Cher's first solo single, Ringo, I Love You, released under the name Bonnie Jo Mason. Many radio programmers rejected it. They thought Cher's deep contralto voice belonged to a gay man singing about the Beatles' drummer. The single flopped. But Cher and Sonny didn't give up. They performed a duo and started calling themselves Caesar and Cleo, and then later Sonny and Cher. Then they recorded a song called I Got You, Babe. American audiences didn't get it. The couple's flower power outfits and unconventional style felt too weird, too countercultural. So they took the Rolling Stones' advice and went to England, where audiences embraced them. I Got You, Babe hit number one on the Billboard Hot 100 in 1965. Cher, the girl who couldn't read well enough to finish high school,
was suddenly a star. But Cher wanted more than to be half a duo. She launched a solo career, releasing All I Really Want to Do, which hit number 15 on the charts. And when the Byrds released their own version and the two songs started competing, the Byrds backed down. Roger McGuinn later said, "We loved the Cher version. We didn't want to hassle, so we just turned our record over." By the early 1970s, Sonny and Cher's popularity was fading. They got a second chance with the Sonny and Cher Comedy Hour, a summer replacement TV show that became a hit. And Cher finally had her solo breakthrough, three consecutive number one hits between 1971 and 1973. Gypsies, Tramps and Thieves, Half Breed and Dark Lady. But Cher's marriage to Sonny was falling apart. She later revealed that their relationship had been controlling and at times very abusive. They divorced in 1975. Cher remarried quickly to rocker Greg Allman, but that marriage lasted only 4 years. And by 1979, Cher had accumulated four surnames: Sarkisian, LaPierre from her stepfather who adopted her, Bono and Allman. She legally changed her name to just Cher. No surname, just Cher. And then Cher did something almost no one expected. She became a serious actress. She starred in Silkwood. That was in 1983 and it earned critical acclaim. And then came Mask in 1985, for which she won the Cannes Film Festival Award for Best Actress. And in 1988, she won the Academy Award for Best Actress for Moonstruck. Cher became one of only a handful of people, alongside Barbara Streisand, Frank Sinatra, and Jamie Foxx, to win an Oscar and have a number one hit on the Billboard charts. But Cher wasn't done reinventing herself. In 1998, at age 52, she released Believe, a dance pop song with auto-tune effects that became a global phenomenon. It hit number one in 23 countries and became the best-selling single by a female artist in UK history. With Believe, Cher achieved something no other solo artist has ever done. She had a number one hit in seven consecutive decades, 1960s, 1970s, 1980s, 1990s, 2000s, 2010s, and counting. So the girl who couldn't read well enough to graduate high school became one of the most successful entertainers in history. The teenager whose birth certificate had the wrong name became so iconic she only needed one name. The 16-year-old dropout who moved to LA with almost nothing became a Grammy winner, an Oscar winner, and a Kennedy Center honoree. And here's what I can't stop thinking about. You know, Cher succeeded despite every system telling her she couldn't, despite poverty, despite dyslexia, despite being told she was too weird, too unconventional, too old, too female. She reinvented herself decade after decade, from folk pop singer to variety show host to rock musician to Oscar-winning actress to dance pop icon, and she did it all on her terms.
Cher, born 1946, the high school dropout who couldn't read. He became the only artist with number one hits in seven consecutive decades and proved that limitations are just invitations to find another way. Well, listeners, we've covered some interesting articles on behind the scenes of famous people, part two. And I hope you learned something new about a few of those people. If you know anyone who would enjoy sharing their favourite books, poems or articles on Reading Room, please contact me via email office@gippslandfm.org.au. Just put Reading Room in the subject line and I shall receive it. I welcome your comments and I enjoy welcoming new guests, especially if you have written something you would like to share with our listeners. Our closing pearl of wisdom for you to reflect on today is from Winston Churchill, former Prime Minister of the UK, especially during World War II, leading the country to victory against Nazi Germany. In 1904, he said, and I quote, "For a nation to tax itself into prosperity is like a man standing in a bucket and trying to pull himself up by the handle." From Suzanne Pynchon in Reading Room, until next time, goodbye.

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1: Hello, I'm Alyssa Delfs. Australia's climate change minister has opened the first day of the pre-COP31 event in Fiji this morning. Speaking at the summit today, ahead of the conference of the parties next month in Turkey, Chris Bowen outlined what's at stake for our neighbouring Pacific Island nations. Speaking to the ABC from Fiji, Mr. Bowen explained the significance of the pre-COP31 event and says it's usually a quiet affair that the government hopes to elevate.
2: To really lift Pacific voices in the lead up to COP31 and to focus on the sorts of things that are at stake in our region, including going to Tuvalu, where the sea levels have risen already by around 15 centimetres over the last three decades. And we have around 4,000 people coming. And we have an unprecedented series of events, 133 events scheduled for this 3 to 4 day period, which is much more than a normal pre-COP.
1: Overseas, long queues formed overnight outside polling stations in Brazil's highly consequential presidential election. Casting his vote, 80-year-old President Luiz Lula da Silva warned the choice was between democracy and barbarism. His challenger, Flavio Bolsonaro, says he wants to free the Brazilian people. The BBC's Daniel Gallas reports.
3: There's a huge rejection of both candidates because Lula and the Bolsonaro family have faced each other in the past, and this is the big polarizing story in Brazil for the past 10 years. Lula tends to tackle more economic aspects like social welfare. He just gave a rise to income for lower families in Brazil, and he's also promising to tackle betting companies in Brazil, which have caused a lot of problems for lower income families. Flavio Bolsonaro, on the other hand, is trying to tackle more security issues, public security issues, promising to build big prisons and tackling crime and being very heavy-handed on crime.
1: Israel's national football team will wear black armbands inscribed with the date of October the 7th at tonight's match against Ireland. The Israel Football Association says the move has been approved by the UEFA in memory of those killed in the Hamas-led attacks. Last week, the Irish team wore black armbands to honour all lives lost in Gaza. Dublin has been one of the foremost critics of Israel's use of violence in Gaza, and many Irish have called for the games to be cancelled. And back home, an Australian has taken out the specialty winner title at the Golden Spurtle World Porridge Making Championships. Robert Reed's porridge cannoli, using a traditional recipe, earned him the gong. And taking a look at sports, celebrations are continuing across Sydney this morning after the Roosters clinched the NRL Premiership over the Knights last night by just 1 point in a 19-18 victory. It was a dual win for the women's side as well. They beat the Broncos 30-6 in the NRLW. Speaking to the NRL, Bronco Ali Brigginshaw says her final match was a chance to take it all in despite the loss.
4: I love what rugby league's been able to give me, playing against some of my best mates and... yeah, to be here on grand final day, it's really tough to even get here in the first place. So I couldn't be prouder of the group. The Roosters just were unbelievable today. And when you come up against a team like that, what can you do? You can try your heart out. And I think we did that today.
1: And in F1, Max Verstappen has won his first race of the season at the Bahrain GP after a rain-soaked event in Malaysia. Australian Oscar Piastri finished in sixth, with compatriot Liam Lawson in seventh. Meantime, the FIA has apologised for the chaos that resulted in a late start, triggered by a software problem. The race was already delayed 40 minutes after heavy rain. The field was eventually released for two formation laps behind the safety car. Problems emerged quickly, though, as several drivers slowed dramatically or stopped altogether, with Verstappen reporting a loss of power at the front of the field. The fault was fixed soon after, allowing the race to start.
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5: 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Warreen will operate by charging from surplus energy, such as solar, during the middle of the day, and then making the stored energy available to the electricity grid when it's needed, such as later in the day. The Warreen Energy Storage System Project, proud sponsors of Gippsland FM.
6: 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I'm your host, Ray Trevison, from OTG Capital. 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A little fresh at the moment, but I'm sort of willing and hoping that spring and summer comes soon. We also go out around Australia on the Community Radio Network, compliments of the Community Broadcasting Association of Australia. And I'm really proud to say that we've been picked up by about 15, 16 regional stations, and we have at least one station in every state and territory across the country. So thank you, thank you, thank you for listening to us. It's always lovely to have regional listeners and viewers coming in and being part of the bigger picture. Now, who have we got this week? I'm really, really pleased to welcome back to the microphone after such a wonderful reception to your first interview, Nathan, around artificial intelligence and using it for investing. Now, ladies and gentlemen, when we did the show, you can go back to my blog. It's also on Spotify and YouTube if you want to look at. Nathan, I don't know if you actually put our shows up on your website. You're always welcome to, but again, just do a web search. Okay, well, I'll leave that with you. But again, I'm just saying to the ladies and gentlemen, just do a web search. You'll find us on the OTG Capital website, but you'll also find it on YouTube and Spotify and a few other little places like that. So certainly, you know, what we're going to be covering off today, ladies and gentlemen, is a little bit more advanced. So if you want to hear the general 1.01 intro to using AI with investing, then please go back into our archive and have a look for Nathan Hood and investing with AI, because today we're going to be covering off a little bit more. I did fail to mention this program is proudly sponsored by OTG Capital. That is my fund that we deal in private credit. I have to do that. I'm asked by the CBAA to do so. That's the paid piece over and done with. Now, onto the good stuff. Nathan, as I was saying, welcome back. The first show on AI got a great reception. And ladies and gents, I went along to an investor forum as well in the city just recently, and Nathan presented to 99 people, I was told. And I felt like a youngster there. Nathan, you probably felt like a kindergarten child there. There were a lot of elderly people, and there's nothing wrong with that, obviously. But there were a lot of very, very interested people that really wanted to learn more. And I think you've got a great reception. And I guess that's the reason why I wanted to have you back on the show.
7: Thanks, Ray. Yeah, it's great to be back.
6: Well, let's pick up from where we were last time. And when we're thinking about the basics, again, what does intermediate AI usage actually look like for the everyday investor?
7: Yeah, so with AI, I guess, you know, we did cover off on the sort of the basics of it in the first interview. So today we'll look at a few more advanced techniques, I suppose. But the main thing is that people are now, I guess, using projects, for instance. So they're now starting to group their work together with AI. And they're also finding that they're using it on a much more regular basis. And they're now using it as on a daily basis. It's part of their routines to perhaps look at if a company has announced their results or some sort of announcement today, they might run it quickly through their AI and ask it if the AI can point out if there's some new information here, if the stock should rise or fall maybe on the base of it, because it is new information. So they're just using it a lot more, I think, is the next step, and definitely organizing their work a lot better by the use of projects or similar things. They're called different things depending on which AI you use, but either notebooks is another one that I know Copilot calls it. And it's just, these are just simple terms really for just think of them like folders, just to organize your work a bit better.
6: A filing cabinet of sorts. So one of the interesting things that I was actually at our communal investor meeting yesterday at Warringah Mall, and it's quite a big crowd there. And I guess I was fascinated because there are many, many people there that have lots and lots of shares in their portfolio. So would you say a project, for example, would be looking after a share portfolio or an individual share itself?
7: Yeah, so you could do it both ways. There's no right or wrong. But if you were to start building up perhaps a research base for, a variety of companies, then I would suggest using a project for each company. And then that way, over time, you can build up some more context. And you can then, if you have a new announcement come out from a company, you can say, well, how does this compare to what they've been saying previously? So you start to build up that continued context. And I think that's the advantage of putting everything or putting them all in separate projects. But in terms of a portfolio review, for instance, if you had 50 stocks, say, then you could easily set up a project just to manage your portfolio separately. Put that portfolio in there and ask the AI to maybe give an assessment, maybe get the AI to ask you some questions first about what your goals are and what you're trying to do, and then have it look through and maybe give you some suggestions on how you can improve it.
6: Well, here's a simple one that I'll throw to you that was discussed yesterday, because, you know, when you're tracking 24 and some of them had up to 60 different stocks, and that just did my head in, I've got to say, but I'm interested that, could you, for example, they were complaining that they were missing announcements, okay, and they were wondering if there was a feed or something like that. Is that something you could throw to AI and say, okay, here's my portfolio within a project, and say, whenever an announcement comes out, let me know, let's say once every 24 hours. Is that something you could set AI as an ongoing task?
7: Yes, you can. Yeah, absolutely. So, yeah, you can give it your portfolio, and you can ask it to then send you an email every morning at 8 o'clock if you wanted to, or 8 o'clock at night, and it will update you with whatever information you need. So if there's been any announcements, you can also get them to look for news. So if there's been any news relating to any of your companies, then you can also do that as well.
6: Yeah, I just wonder though, sometimes, you know, we get bombarded with so much information, and, you know, again, that number 60, you know, stocks in one portfolio was, again, it was doing my head in, because if you, even on a daily basis, I still think that sounds like a lot of volume of information coming in. Is there some way that AI could pass that a little bit and maybe get to the meaty stuff, or is it just going to send it all to you anyway?
7: Yeah, you can get AI to summarize announcements. So if you didn't want to have all of the announcements and have to read everything, then you can get it to give you a summary. The other thing is, you raise a really good point. I think that AI now enables us to gather so much information. And so I think that's where people can sort of fall into a trap and use AI to get more information and just, you know, and eventually just confuse themselves more than actually help them to cut through the noise. And I think that's the mindset that people need to have with their AI, is that rather than, you know, and this is not their fault. I've seen a lot of marketing, particularly in the early days of AI, where there would be promotions saying, you know, sign up for our newsletter and we'll give you a prompt that will help you to develop a 16-page report on your favorite stock. And my attitude's always been, I'd rather the prompt that might be 16 pages so that it ultimately gives me the one-page report on the stock, right? So that's the approach that I think that a lot of people can benefit from, is thinking about how to really get through to the nuts and bolts, I guess, of what these companies are doing, rather than having to just know every single thing about a company.
6: Yeah, it certainly, again, the amount of clutter that I could imagine in those scenarios is quite crazy. Moving on, why do you often ask AI to question you before providing an answer? I'm curious about that. Are we saying that, is that something that you've got to continue to verify with the AI, or is it learning as it goes to be better? I'm curious.
7: I think one of the changes with AI, I guess, from, again, beginners to maybe more intermediate users, is getting away from the single question and then just getting an answer. I think more advanced users are realizing that the first question is just the start of the conversation. And so by then having a conversation with AI, questioning it, but also having it question you, because I always use this framework of using AI like an intelligent or a highly intelligent employee or assistant, but it doesn't know everything about you. So you need to give it the context. And so that's where going back and forth with your AI and getting it to ask you questions can get a better result. And so a lot of the time when I give a task now to AI, I will ask it, ask me any questions before completing this task so that we get the best result possible. And what I'm finding is that is working extremely well, and it saves me then having to, you know, repeat the task over and over again to get the right result. This way I'm finding that I'm getting the right result the first time a lot more often.
6: It's fascinating because, again, I don't normally like to use product names, but I'm going to mention Claude, because one of the big things that you said in your intro was to get past the free versions and pay for it, and I did. And I certainly, you know, I would validate that to anybody listening, is that if you're going to seriously start dipping your toe into, well, that's a contradiction of terms, I guess, when I say it out loud, but I guess I decided to spend $300 and get the pro version so that I could get to the meat and potatoes of what I was trying to achieve first and foremost. And so I find that having that conversation, and like you've said, treating it like an employee, the one thing I keep on saying to all my clients and anybody that's willing to listen, I'm a hopeless mind reader. And I think AI is not a mind reader either. You need to be sometimes fairly explicit, because if you don't give it an explicit question or direction, it's not going to give you an explicit answer.
7: No, that's exactly right. And that's where, again, a more intermediate user now realizes that. And so, and I guess also people that have used AI and kind of maybe have felt a bit underwhelmed with what it's given them, it generally has been because they've come in and just asked it something and then got a pretty average response and then just thought, oh, well, I thought it was going to be heaps better than that. And so, yeah, you've got to build the context with the AI, and the more context you give it, the better the results.
6: Yeah, it's an interesting point. Very interesting point. Look, just about half time, you're here on Dollars and Making Sense, a weekly show about finance, money, and investing. I'm here with Nathan Hood, who is Member Services Manager for the Australian Shareholders Association. We are talking all things AI today, an intermediate users discussion around artificial intelligence. 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Hi, and welcome back to Dollars and Making Sense, a weekly show about finance, money, and investing. I'm your host, Ray Travis, and really pleased to have you at the microphone this week. Nathan Hood, Member Services Manager at the Australian Shareholders Association, and also somebody that would be considered a subject matter expert in the use of artificial intelligence and how you might use that to help you be a better investor. Now, we've done an intro show previously, which you can find in our archive, and today we're talking a little bit more in detail as an intermediate user. Now, one of the things, Nathan, from your intro session and the spiel that we did recently in Sydney City, was you said to start using your microphone, and I decided to do that. Now, I have to tell you, I was a little dubious at first, but the speech recognition capability of Claude, for example, I was really impressed with, because most speech engines get my accent wrong, or I must slur words or whatever, I don't know. But I found it actually quite invigorating that it was very intelligent. And picking up on your point before we went to the break, rather than just giving it one instruction, I actually tried, where I gave about four or five, to try and be quite specific about what I wanted. And yes, it took a little bit longer to crunch, but the result was actually quite good. So is that how you see the microphone being a real breakthrough moment in the use of these engines?
7: 100%. Yeah, definitely using the microphone reduces a barrier, I think. And when we're typing, we're filtering, we're editing, we're being overly polite, we're being overly correct. Once you take away all of that and just use the microphone and just speak, what you're actually doing is you're giving the context automatically to the AI. And also you're working through your ideas as you speak, and AI is fantastic at taking all of that and seeing through it without you thinking, oh, wow, I might have just, you know, sent it down the wrong path. It will actually really pick up the most important parts of what you're saying and then run with the idea. And so it's a much, much better way to get an idea, to get the AI to do something for you. And I'm seeing it more and more as well. I'm seeing more and more out there, these AI experts saying, yep, use the microphone, put the keyboard away. And The big thing that has changed, though, and that has enabled that, is the point that you make, is that the speech recognition now is incredible. And so it's not getting mistakes. I haven't come across really mistakes at all. I think it helps that because you are talking, you do say a lot more words. So even if it maybe gets a word or two wrong in amongst that, it's still picking up the gist of what you're trying to do.
6: I'm curious. I don't have enough time, I think, from an experience perspective, but I still say please and thank you. I mean, is that necessary? And, you know, what happens if you're actually abusive to the AI and you tell it to... I mean, I've told my car at times to sod off because it sent me in the wrong direction or it's interrupting when I just don't want it there. Google is famous for doing that because I have Android Auto in my car. And it drives me a bit nutty, and I have actually sworn at it one or two times. Have you had an experience around that?
7: Yeah, so I've heard this discussion quite a lot, and I've been asked the question, are you polite to your AI? And I've seen people kind of debate this idea. The reason that I am polite to my AI might come as a bit of a surprise, or maybe it's something that people haven't thought of, but I'm really careful about what I want my voice to be when the AI is doing work for me. So, for instance, if I'm putting emails together for ASA members, I want it to be as much in my voice as possible. And so, and I want it to be in my polite voice as possible. So I figure so when I ask AI, you know, can you speak? Can you write an email? Can you write an article? Can you write anything for me? It's really important that it's as close to my voice as possible. I still usually have to modify it or edit it a bit, but it gets me closer to that point. So that's the main reason why I'm polite, because I want it to understand how I want to come across in my communication, professional communications. And so I try and maintain that with the AI. Yeah.
6: Very well said. I like your answer. So moving on then, how can AI help investors assess whether their overall portfolio still suits their objectives and stage of life and tolerance, you know, the normal things that you should be considered. How is AI helping this assessment process?
7: Yeah, so I'm doing a workshop at the upcoming summit on the Gold Coast, which you'll be attending. I think it will have occurred after this has aired.
6: Yeah, by the time we go to air, that's already historical. Yeah. But
7: but I'm doing a workshop there, and that's one thing that I'm going to be using as a way to demonstrate the use of AI. So a more practical session. So how to set up a project and how to get it to get some context around what your goals are and who you are and what you're trying to do. And then to upload your portfolio to it, have it assess the portfolio and give you some suggestions. Now, again, we always stress this, the AI isn't the boss, you're the boss. And so any changes that you make to your portfolio have to be of your choice, not what the AI is telling you to do. But it can be an incredibly strong and powerful tool for that. And by setting it up as a project, it can then be kept for context for future reviews as well. So you might choose to review your portfolio every 6 months or 12 months. You can go back to that project. You can say, here's the current state of my portfolio. Here's some changes to what my goals might be. I may not need as much income as I first thought I did, or I may want to leave more of an inheritance to my children. Put all that context into that project and then have it review your portfolio. And so it can do fantastically good work in that regard.
6: I'm just curious, you just picked something I think of interest then. Is something like that you could throw, say, estate planning at it and say, here's my circumstances, come back at me with some ideas?
7: 100%. Yeah, absolutely. I mean, why not? Give it the context, give it the data and see what it comes back. You don't have to act on what it says, but if you were going to then see a financial advisor or planner, at least you'd go into that meeting, I think, with a few more ideas, you know, before you just blindly hand over all the decision-making perhaps to them.
6: So let's turn the skeptical knob up a little bit then. And how can investors instruct the AI to be, let's say, skeptical and actively challenged? Because, you know, we were talking off air before we got onto the interview that everybody loves talking about their winners, but they always mumble quite a lot when it comes to the losers. So how do we help, you know, how do we start using AI to start sorting out and getting these awful stocks off our list and maybe doing the hard thing of selling some of these things and getting them off the plate, because we always find it difficult to get rid of our losers, don't we?
7: Correct. I think this is one of the best things about AI, is that AI doesn't judge you. So you can tell AI whatever you want and it will give you factual information back. It won't tell you you were silly to buy those shares. It won't tell you that you're silly. It won't tell you that you're silly to have held them for this long. It will just say, you know, it will give you the information that you need perhaps to make a decision as to whether you would buy them today. Often that's a very good thought to use, right? Would you buy this stock today?
6: And it can help I could just imagine that, Nathan. Ray, why did you buy those in the first place? I would fall over laughing so hard. I've got to tell you, if the machine came back and said that to me, that's hilarious.
7: Well, interestingly, you can set some context with the machine. So you can tell it how you want it to talk to you. So I use two AIs, for instance. I use Claude and I use ChatGPT. That's not an endorsement for either of them, but with my Claude, I've made it very harsh. I say, I don't want you to be soft. I don't want you to tell me things you think I want to know. I want you to be very harsh with me. And so whenever I get it to give me any opinions on anything or any communications, there's no way I would use that as an outward communication to any of our members or anything, because it talks to me in a much, much more blunt way. But with my ChatGPT, it's much more balanced. And so so often I'll take what Claude says and then I'll take it to my ChatGPT and say, okay, now make this sound like me. The truth is there, but we need to be a bit more diplomatic about how we're going to say this. So that's the advantage of using two AIs, but it's also the advantage of using your AI to question your theses. On a more serious note, you know, it is a great way to go through and say, listen, I've got, you know, the other thing with investing is we're always trying to sort of, I think, eliminate our biases, right? And so that's again where AI can be so helpful in giving us the counter argument to any investment thesis that we have. We can ask it to play devil's advocate and it will do that very well.
6: Cool. So I'd like to move on to a specific case study. So I read here in your notes, you've heard about a Victorian investor group using several AI models as a panel to assess potential investments. So how does that work and how can other investors potentially learn from that?
7: Yeah, so this is another use case, right? Again, as I said at the start, there's no right or wrong way to use AI. This is quite an ingenious way that I think this group in Victoria have come up with. And so what they do is they have created a list of stocks, a short list, and that stock list has come from, I think, all the buys that are currently available through Morningstar or Comsec, one of these sort of platforms where the brokers agree that these stocks are buys. And then what they've done is they've given that list to five different AIs and asked them to rank the stocks in terms of investability. And then what they've done is they've taken another AI and they've got it to compile all the results and say, okay, well, what stocks do the AIs agree on? What stocks do the AIs don't agree on? And then they've put that together into a model portfolio. They've also discussed it themselves. So again, this is all engagement and education. They've then used that shortlist from the AI to decide what they've put into their model portfolio. And now they're tracking that and they want to see if there's an edge there, perhaps that the AI has helped them with, and to see maybe if one AI worked better than the other. So it's all learning, but that's one example of how they're using it down there. And I think it's great.
6: I guess, again, thinking laterally then, is that something you could tell the AI engines to go back in the past and apply that reasoning, say, a year or so beforehand to see? Because I used to use a product, I'm not going to mention its name, but backtesting was something that they always promoted quite strongly. So I'm thinking, again, laterally, that you could use an artificial intelligence engine to go back in history and backtest a theorem or a way of investing and then bring it forward to the modern day and say, you know, did that work or not? Because then you've got the results of what's happened in the market in real factual data. Is that something that you've played with?
7: Yes. Yeah, totally. Yeah, I've done a lot of that. The main thing you need is data. So whatever you've got data for, you can backtest. Okay. So it's easy to backtest. It's easy to backtest pricing, of course, maybe volume. So you can do a lot of technical backtesting if you have a database of fundamental data. So if you have, you know, historical earnings per share, or if you have historical debt levels or different metrics like this over a database, then yeah, you can absolutely backtest all of that information and to see which metrics matter the most, and to maybe see which combinations of metrics can give you an edge. And then the important thing with backtesting is then to always do a proper forward test. So you would do that to a point, then you would freeze it, and then you would test it forward as well. And that can really help to unveil quite a few, you know, strategies, I guess, for the market that you may not have ever thought of. But yeah, you can.
6: Cool. Okay, Nathan, we're just about out of time. I think, you know, the last question I've got really is about, you know, not accepting responses blindly. And I think I'll pick up on a key theme from our first show about this GIGO, garbage in, garbage out. If we can finish off quickly in 10, 15 seconds, do you still maintain even as an intermediate user? That's the key.
7: Yeah, I've said that already today, and I've said it, and I've been very consistent that you're the boss. The AI is your assistant. It's a very, very smart assistant. In some ways, it may be way smarter than you, but ultimately, it can't judge. It has no ability to judge. That's on you. And so, yeah, all decisions ultimately that you get from your AI and execute have to come from yourself.
6: Wonderful. Nathan Hood from the Australian Shareholders Association, really good to have you on Dollars and Making Sense. Thanks for being with us today.
7: Thanks, Ray. Always enjoy it. Hope to see you again soon.

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There's a limit of 80 tickets for each spin of the wheel. For further information about this fun evening with a difference, call Phil on 0403...

0: Hi there, and welcome back to For the State, the show where we talk media, politics, and everything else in between. From Gadigal Land, Sydney, I'm Tina Quinn. Well, for more than three decades, Karl Stefanovic has been one of the defining faces of Australian television. He survived personal scandals, on-air controversies, and a rapidly changing media landscape. But one podcast interview with far-right agitator Tommy Robinson has brought it all crashing down. Nine has shown him the door, and ARN has, it would seem, cut ties with him as well.
1: So I'm free. Truly independent. It wasn't easy this last couple of days, but we roll on. So here's what I believe in. The public deserve to hear perspectives. This country was built by, you know, hard-working Aussies from all around the world, and they were bound by the same values, but very different experiences. So on my show, I've spoken...
0: Karl Stefanovic says he's free. Free from television, free from editors, free from network executives. But free to do what? Australia doesn't have a Joe Rogan economy. It doesn't have an endless supply of controversial guests or advertisers lining up to bankroll personality-driven culture wars. So has Karl Stefanovic spotted the future of Australian media, or has he badly misjudged the market? Today on For the State, we look beyond the headlines to ask what his spectacular fall tells us about podcasting, platforming, and whether one of TV's biggest stars has mistaken attention for a business model. Joining us to do so is senior columnist for the Sydney Morning Herald and The Age, Jacqueline Maley. Jackie, thanks so much for being back with us.
2: Thank you for having me.
0: And Crystal Andrews, Reader's Editor for Crikey and the host of their podcast, Cut Through. Welcome, Crystal.
3: Thanks for having me. Glad to be here.
0: Jackie, I want to go to you first because you wrote a very pithy column on this for the Sydney Morning Herald this week in which you touch on Stefanovic's declaration that he's free now, as you write, free to pursue what has become the contemporary version of the traditional male midlife crisis, starting a podcast. He's free of the constraints of a reported $2 million contract. He's free from the security of employment by a network that gave him such latitude that he could show up drunk to work and it was treated as a lark. I mean, this goes to the heart of, I think, everybody's shock because he had a pretty golden run for a long time, right? Do you think part of the shock is that this has actually happened or that it possibly that it took this long for Nine to show him the door?
2: He's definitely had a long career. I think it has had its vicissitudes. So he had a period of time, of course, when he was taken off air, off the Today Show at least. His contract was not cancelled or anything like that, but he was taken off the Today Show because of just basically bad publicity surrounding his divorce. So one of those examples of big star's personal life dominating too many headlines and causing basically reputational damage, at least in the eyes of the TV executives. But he still was getting paid.
0: And he was on nearly $3 million a year at that point, and he was rested for a year and was still getting paid the entire time.
2: Yeah, reportedly. I mean, these are all reported figures, and I have no doubt they're sort of pretty accurate, but we don't, of course, know what the contracts were. But, yeah, he was reportedly Nine's highest paid star. Nine, of course, owns the newspapers that I work for, I should declare that, but we don't have a lot to do with the TV side. It's just funny to hear someone declare themselves free of a situation that, does not sound that onerous to a lot of people, which is, a multi-million dollar contract, a roving sort of brief to do not only the TV morning show but also lots of other reporting that he did around the network when he wanted to. He certainly travelled a lot and, he was basically treated as the golden child of the network for a long time. So to liberate yourself from that and to declare yourself a warrior of free speech, it was sort of difficult for me to see in what way Karl Stefanovic had been sort of hampered or had his wings clipped, if you know what I mean.
0: Well, the thought was initially that he was intentionally trying to get the sack from Nine so he could then go on an I've Been Cancelled tour, but I've spoken to a number of sources who are all quite close to this, and apparently no, he was hoping to ride out his $2 million contract until the end of the year. Do you think he's perhaps, Crystal, do you think he's maybe not played this as cunningly as he possibly could have?
3: Yeah, I'm quite torn on this. I think I definitely hear the argument that some have made, particularly Osman Faruqi on the Lamestream podcast sort of suggested that that this was that he had just had enough

0: and was kind of bored waiting around, that, you know, this contract was only one additional year and then, you know, coming to a close at the end of this year. And when you, you know, I can appreciate that when you have done one particular job at one particular employer for as long as Karl Stefanovic has done, maybe it does get a little bit boring. Maybe you do want to do something else. What I don't think is that he would intentionally blow it up so close to the end, when you could just ride it out, collect the rest of that check, being the star talent on the network, on a television show that's still being beamed into, you know, hundreds of thousands of households, keep your name out there in the mainstream mix while you're building up your independent venture. Like, that is priceless. That's priceless publicity. That would be very expensive advertising were he to try to pay for it himself. So I think there's maybe a little bit of truth on both sides, that he was ready to end things, but I don't think this was the way to do it. And I think the tell perhaps is in the rigmarole. I'm not sure if you've discussed on the show previously about the episode with Tommy Robertson going up, then being taken down, and then, you know, Pauline Hanson uploading it on her channels. And there was a lot of speculation about, you know, who was behind that. I mean, the thing for me is that I know some people sort of suggested that it was taken off the platforms by the platforms themselves. Now, YouTube, Spotify, Apple Podcasts, like, they're all, you know, Instagram, they're all operating independently. There's no way that they all simultaneously would make that decision at that same time, which leads me to think that actually it was Karl who made the decision to pull those down at the time. And I know that there was a little bit of reporting out there, speculative, I'm sure, that that was the result of some panicked conversations that he was having with Nine about, you know, the reaction to it and the remaining portion of his contract. So that kind of leads me to think a little bit, you know, that he did cross a line that he hadn't realized or hadn't intended that he would cross.
1: Mm. Jackie, do you think the issue here wasn't just that he interviewed Tommy Robinson, who is, I mean, he's on a terror list here in Australia. He's not allowed into the country. The list goes on and on with why Tommy Robinson is a very problematic figure in terms of sparking race riots in the United Kingdom and all sorts of things. Do you think the issue here, though, isn't just that he interviewed Tommy Robinson, but perhaps that... Well, he didn't interview him in a sense. He had him on a show, but would you classify that as an interview?
2: No, I wouldn't. I wouldn't say that it adhered to any journalistic standards and any journalistic kind of, you know, when I say standards, I mean just the really basic standards of testing your subject's position, of asking them follow-up questions, of asking them hard questions, of challenging them. And certainly in terms of the disinformation that Tommy Robinson, as he calls himself, sort of puts out there about Muslim people, none of it was challenged. It was, I mean, he's actually spreading falsities and lies, which go unchallenged by his interviewer. So that's not adhering to any journalistic standards, certainly within the mainstream. And I guess Karl Stefanovic's point is that he doesn't want to have to adhere to any journalistic standards, because in his telling, those journalistic standards inhibit freedom and freedom of speech. So it's all very well. And I mean, the speech was very free. It was not inhibited in any way. And it was not challenged in any way. But you've got to, I suppose, there's free speech and then there's valuable speech, or speech that has any credibility or any weight. And for speech to have credibility or weight, or for a journalistic interview to have credibility or weight, it needs to adhere to certain principles in my view. And yeah, it's perhaps an old-fashioned view, but it's definitely a hill that I will die on.
1: I think many of us in the profession don't think it's that old-fashioned. I thought it was really interesting that you pointed out, I mean, Laurie Oakes was, you know, he once credited Laurie Oakes as one of his great inspirations when he won the Gold Logie back in 2011. I mean, what do you reckon Laurie Oakes would have made of such an interview?
2: I don't think Laurie Oakes would have interviewed this person. I think, you know, this person is someone who's been called a right-wing thug by, you know, a former British Prime Minister. He lacks credibility in his home country. He's got a long criminal history, and he's literally been taken to court for spreading lies about a particular young Syrian refugee in particular. If you're interested in the ideas that Tommy Robinson espouses, or the debate that he's engaged in, which is about so-called mass migration, sort of
1: The
2: rapid
1: replacement
2: demographic
1: theory and
2: change.
1: all that.
2: Yeah, rapid demographic change within the United Kingdom and Europe more broadly, all of these debates that are going on, then there'd be probably many other people that you could bring in who could actually shine some light on that subject. But this person was not that.
1: I mean, is this a business decision, do you think he's made? Do you think he's seen the writing on the wall for the fact that the old business model, which he was so much a part of for so many years, and as we've mentioned, he did want to ride out this contract. I mean, why wouldn't you want to go to the end of the year and get paid that sort of, money? I mean, you've come this far. But do you think in terms of, setting up this podcast and when he's thinking ahead to the long term, do you think he's really thought this out properly though, when it comes to the business model? Is he does he really espouse a lot of does he believe a lot of what, the people that he's platforming do?
0: I wouldn't speculate on whether he holds these beliefs as true, but I do think it's a business decision. There's a couple of things going on here. I think we've come to the end of the era of this sort of network star who is paid millions and millions of dollars per year to be sort of like the face of a mainstream broadcast network, whether that be on radio or on television. So that type of money is winding down. There's a really interesting piece in MI3 this week, talking about the race to the bottom on advertising rates across the media sector and how that's impacting sort of everything, to the job losses that we're seeing. It's all across the board. So there's that, and that's in part being driven by the fact that media consumption is becoming increasingly fractured. So, the latest digital news report, I think it said that we have over one third of 25 to 44-year-olds say they've stopped watching television news, and a quarter of 18 to 24-year-olds say they never watched news on the television. Now, the networks are still reaching these people on social media, but you don't need to pay someone millions and millions of dollars a year to be the face of of Channel 7 or Channel 9 or whatever it may be on social media. You can actually get that for a lot less money. And when the advertising money that's coming in the door is reducing year on year, maybe that's a smart move. So I think Carl is sort of saying that maybe the big, big bucks in network television is coming to an end. Where there is still a lot of money to go around is in the international market, yes, chasing that sort of money that is behind Joe Rogan, that is behind Piers Morgan's show. And you can get big bucks on YouTube, not so much from the Australian audience, but from reaching an international audience, particularly the American market with these kind of ideas, where there is a lot more money to be made, and keep more of it in your pocket if you own the media title.
1: Do we think that's what he foresees here, that he can possibly tap into that market? Does he really think he can make a success of himself in the US? Because, I mean, that business model, it works in the United States, but not really in Australia. Like, we don't have the same sort of market here. I mean, even looking at, Jackie, I'm not sure if you kept tabs, for instance, on the list of guests that he had on over the last number of months, but he was repeating and cycling through a lot of the same ones. He had Pauline Hanson on a number of times, there's Pete Evans. There's only so many of those sorts of fringe far-right figures you can sort of pass around here in Australia. You don't, and he wasn't seemingly mixing them in like Joe Rogan would do in the US with other less controversial figures. Do you think this is a business model that it really isn't going to work for him here?
2: Look, I don't know, but I suspect that it is a very difficult business model to sustain in an Australian context. Because, as you say, if your unique selling point is that you have infamous guests on, controversial guests on, who cause an outrage, and who might say things that your audience, likes hearing said, things that other people don't say, things that are like, rebelling against so-called woke culture, that kind of thing. There's not that many of them that I can think of within Australia, that you can reliably, cycle through. You're really looking at very far right figures. Like, I think they've got a few neo-Nazis belting around, Melbourne, who might be able to pick up as a cheap interview subject. But it seems, and I don't know anything about Carl Stefanovic's business plan, it seems cobbled together hastily at best. But certainly the international market would be more lucrative. So I think he's in London at the moment, and I think he was on Piers Morgan's show.
1: He was.
2: So maybe they can just all interview each other. I don't know. But if you want to play in that international market, it's very, very crowded, and you need to have a really high profile. And certainly in the United States, Joe Rogan's obviously the king of podcasting. And, you know, say what you like about Joe Rogan, he's very good at delivering what he does to his audience. And I think he's probably, he does have an eclectic mix of guests, and some of them are very, very interesting people, whether or not you agree with them. Beyond that, I think you have a whole sort of like multiverse of very, very far right figures who have usually come off of some sort of mainstream platform like Tucker Carlson, for example, and have just gone absolutely into the stratosphere and veering very much towards conspiracy theory and extremely, extremely far right sort of points of view. So we're talking sort of really not just flirting with white supremacist points of view, but, you know, wholeheartedly embracing them in some cases. So that's a very difficult place or space to sort of compete in, I think. Basically the reason why he was dumped by Nine and also his radio show that he signed up for with ARN platforms was because he was unpalatable to sponsors. So that's just like a huge part of the market, right, that he's not going to move over to his podcast business. At the moment, I think advertising conditions are particularly tough. Mm. So if you don't draw in a big audience and you don't have a reliable, consistent and sort of safe brand, then I don't think you're going to be very attractive to an advertiser.
0: I would just say, though, it's not just about the sponsors that are visible, you know, with like an ad read or, you know, such and such brand supports this show. Like, that is not the only money that exists and swirls around in this space. It doesn't necessarily, and it is not going to necessarily be money that is visible to the audience in like a product placement or whatever. You know, there is a lot of money, particularly coming out of the US, that is going to, you know, influencers or creators or people with big platforms to push the talking points, push the ideas, host these types of conversations. But I think we're, yeah, again, kidding ourselves if we think that's the only money out there for a mouthpiece who's willing to espouse views. And particularly in Australia, where maybe that has been unsuccessful before, and there's perhaps a vision that this could be a good moment to get some of these ideas across. I mean, these things definitely happen, and it's kind of off the books.
1: Yeah, yeah, absolutely. There are murmurs that Gina Reinhart could possibly be contributing some funds.
2: That wouldn't surprise me in the least. Mm. I think someone like Gina Reinhart would be a sort of, if you were running Carl Stefanovic's podcast, you'd be making an approach, I think, to the likes of Gina Reinhart. Mm. And Gina Reinhart has at various points sort of wanted or had stakes in media companies. So media influence is probably something that she would like. And as Crystal points out, there's a lot of money in America. So, you know, if you do have international connections, or I suppose we're trying to build a certain profile, there perhaps would be donors, basically donors in America who would chip a bit of money in, depending, I don't know how these things work. Like, what do they want back for that money? Do they want, is it a transaction or is it a gift? I don't know.
1: If you're just joining us, you're listening to Fourth Estate. We're talking about the spectacular implosion, it would seem, this week of Carl Stefanovic. Joining us is the Sydney Morning Herald's Jacqueline Maley and Crikey's Crystal Andrews. Well, it should probably be noted, his podcast consistently ranks in the top five on Apple Podcasts and the Spotify charts here in Australia. So there is clearly an audience for it. I mean, possibly, you know, even more so now that all of this, I mean, this has been a lot of publicity, it would seem. But given that there obviously is an audience for it, there'll be no doubt people that will think this is a good investment to throw money behind.
0: Yeah, there definitely will be. Wherever there's ears or eyeballs, there's at least a little bit of money kind of swirling around. I will be very curious to see what happens to those rankings and the numbers as the furor around this dies down and it goes into a more sort of regular publishing schedule. And, you know, the longer that he is no longer on the telly, how much of an impact that makes, I think, will be really interesting to watch. What does normal look like for this show and for this, yeah, this new media empire once all the heat dies down. I think that definitely remains to be seen whether it holds, or, you know, does it just start to cycle through, like you said, a lot of the same guests, and do the listeners that are there think, okay, well, I've kind of heard these conversations before. It's like the same 10 or 15 people. I don't know. I think there's still a lot to be seen there.
1: Jackie, you pointed out in your column this week, I'm going to quote you directly, Woodward or Bernstein, he ain't. You know, he's undermined the sort of excellent journalism that people like Woodward and Bernstein or Laurie Oakes, you know, espoused. And perhaps him out on his own, you know, in that sort of longer format as well, like, you know, Joe Rogan podcasts go for 3 hours. I mean, maybe it's going to be quite revealing.
2: I think there is something kind of parasocial about podcasts that people just like to have them on. So it has replaced radio in that way, but it's more intimate than radio. And it feels like the people that you're listening to are sort of like buddies, right? And I do think if you're doing longer form interviews of any kind, they have to be thought out, they have to be well researched. You have to know what you're doing, and you have to put in quite a lot of work. I mean, you would know this, Crystal would know this. Yeah, you can't just turn up to those and read a quick brief 5 minutes before and kind of wing it, which I suspect if you're really good at breakfast TV and you've been doing it for as long as Carl has, you probably can do. So, yeah, I mean, like, it'll live or die by its quality, I think.
1: I'm also interested in the aspect, in terms of coming from Nine's point of view, do you think this actually could have possibly been building for a long time? Because, I mean, as you also noted, Jackie, like, Nine and your newspaper, your masthead, the work it's done in exposing Charlie Teo and the accused war criminal, Ben Robert Smith, him sort of criticising that reporting, or, you know, intimating almost that those two individuals got somehow a raw deal. Do you think that was, I mean, that would have definitely irked the people, you know, on the newspaper side of things, the your hard work.
2: Yeah, I mean, without giving too much away of sort of what happens in the newsroom, to have someone who has a very high profile, who is a so-called star in your company, denigrating the incredible, stressful, many, many years long investigations that journalists like Kate McClymont and Nick McKenzie have done, the kind of journalism that Carl Stefanovic is not capable of, it gets people's backs up. And certainly internally that was not taken well when Carl Stefanovic sort of seemed to take the side of Charlie Teo and Ben Robert Smith in those instances. But also I think at a corporate level it's very difficult. Nine has shelled out many, many, many millions of dollars in litigation over those two stories, and they've staunchly backed that journalism. So to then have one of its stars kind of like, to use a vulgarism, to like piss all over it is just kind of like, it's a big internal conflict.
1: Yeah, it would seem so. I just lastly, Crystal, I think it's really interesting that ARN seemed to now, I still don't think they've officially confirmed that they're cancelling his contract, but it would seem so. And
0: it's hanging, it seems like it's hanging on a final thread.
1: On a final thread.
0: Quite flimsily.
1: Yeah. Obviously, he was signed up to do this, you know, Friday radio show with Eddie Maguire. I've had sources tell me that Eddie Maguire is not too happy with Mr. Stefanovic because of how this is all played out. Because, I mean, do you foresee that radio show going ahead with just Eddie behind the mic?
0: I am not Eddie Maguire's target market. So, I mean, for what it's worth, yeah, I do think that ARN will pull out of it. I don't know what that will mean for Eddie Maguire. Worth noting that the Daily Telegraph today was reporting that Carl Sanderlands, obviously very, very recently formerly of ARN, his company has bought two website domains, one for carlandkyle.com.au and the other for kyleandkyle.com.au. So it might be that there are, you know, some other kind
1: of friendly bedfellows. They just need a third K, don't you reckon?
0: Outside.
1: Yeah.
0: Really rolls right off the tongue. So I think that there will be other opportunities. Again, whether any of this works, I don't know, but I have a feeling that, you know, yeah, Carl, the same with Carl Sanderlands. I think we're seeing the end of this, you know, giant personality commanding a giant salary from the big broadcasters. I don't really foresee, you know, anybody new coming up and filling that space just because the media landscape has changed so drastically. And, you know, whether he succeeds or fails, I mean,
1: well, what does success look like for him?
0: I mean, making money, I think, is the answer at the end of the day, making as much money as you can.
1: Do you think this might be a moment of reckoning as well for these big broadcasters? I mean, ARN have had a shocking year throughout, you know, all of this sort of the Carl and Jackie O palaver, which has been incredibly costly, but also the Nine Network did back Carl through a lot of shtick over the years, I guess. And do you think perhaps there'll be a rethinking around the sort of people that they do sign up, the sort of personality hires as such that they might sign up? Jackie, I'll go to you first.
2: I think Carl Stefanovic is going to be a really, really difficult talent to replace, actually. You know, whether you loved him or you hated him, he was a big personality. He was hugely recognisable. He was still very popular with audiences, and he was a sort of marquee person. So I think he's going to be, I think they're going to have a lot of difficulty replacing him.
1: There doesn't seem to be a succession plan in place. I think they're really at a loss of what they're going to do.
2: Maybe there was that I just didn't know about, but I don't know. I wouldn't have a clue. But there doesn't seem to be, because I haven't been able to sort of parachute anyone in very quickly. And I do think it's sort of a watershed moment for the big networks. Obviously, as you know, Crystal gave us those statistics before from the digital news media report, you know, free-to-air TV is very much a shrinking industry, and destination television like a morning show is less and less appealing to audiences, particularly young audiences. And I think it's difficult to know with these extremes, you know, extreme voices like, you know, your Tommy Robinsons, it's very difficult for the mainstream media to sort of like report on them or even bring them into the debate in any real way whilst also adhering to journalistic standards. So it's a real clash. It's sort of a structural difficulty, which, you know, everyone's grappling with, but no one really has an answer to.
1: Big thanks to our panel today, Jacqueline Maley of the Sydney Morning Herald. Thanks so much for being with us.
2: Thank you for having me.
1: And Crystal Andrews at Crikey. Thanks so much for joining us.
0: Thanks, Tina.
1: And thank you for listening. If you've been doing so via radio and would like to hear the full extended version of this discussion, just head to the Fourth Estate podcast. All of our full-length episodes are there. And if you do so, please don't forget to leave us a review, give us a rating and subscribe. It helps other people find us that way. Plus, you'll never miss an episode. If you have any thoughts on this week's episode, we'd love to hear from you. FourthEstate@2SER.com is our email address. You can also find us on X, formerly known as Twitter. Our handle is FourthEstateAU. A big thanks as always to my incredible team, Adam Parker and Amelia Crouch on editorial and socials. I'm Tina Quinn. Thanks so much for joining me this week. We'll catch you next time on Fourth Estate. Bye for now.
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4: Hello, I'm Lewis Donaldson. National's leader Matt Canavan says policy needs to change to bring down crime and the illicit tobacco industry. The coalition earlier this year promised they would greatly reduce the excise on tobacco if they win at the next election in an attempt to undermine the illegal market. A similar proposal has been made by One Nation, saying they would reduce the excise by 80%. Mr. Canavan says the policy has been proposed because the status quo cannot be maintained.
5: I mean, the head in the sand approach from this government is far past its use by date. I mean, there is a clear problem here. Even Chris Minns can see it's a problem. Lots of other Labor leaders have identified the high excise rate and the high rate of illegal smoking as a real issue in this country. So something has to change, like do something.
4: Victoria's opposition has promised shorter emergency department wait times and a better flow of ambulances. The $90 million election pledge was made this morning by state Liberal leader Jess Wilson. It would see the supply of up to 10 new or expanded patient transit lounges in hospitals across the state if Ms. Wilson becomes Premier after the November election. Speaking today, Ms. Wilson says state Labor doesn't have the solution.
6: So instead of running scare campaigns against me and my team, why did they come up with the solutions? But they've had 12 years. They've had 12 years and they've failed. In November this year, we can change the direction of this state. We have a plan to invest in our health services, a plan to make sure that we reduce ramping, we get more people through our EDs and through our hospitals.
4: A critical incident has been declared after a man was fatally shot by New South Wales police after allegedly aiming a rifle at officers near Yass. Police responded to reports a car had driven into a tree yesterday afternoon. At the scene, officers found a crashed Chrysler station wagon with the driver appearing to be unconscious in the car. When the officers approached the man to help him, he allegedly aimed a rifle at them before police shot him. He died at the scene despite resuscitation efforts by police. The search is on for the best pub in New South Wales. Punters have put their local up for recognition at the Australian Hospitality Association's Awards for Excellence later this month. Introduced in 2022, the People's Choice Award is the only one that allows members of the community to vote for their favourite pub in the state. More than 10,000 votes have already been received, with pubs from Oran Park, Terrigal, Orange and Cronulla making the top 10 after round one. Luxa-inspired chocolates, drinks, burgers and even cookies. This year's Luxa Festival has returned to the Northern Territory, putting hundreds of renditions of the spicy Asian coconut noodle soup into the spotlight for a chance to win prizes and awards. Jules Moe, owner of Cafe Kopi Stop and previous winner, told National Radio News, there's something special about eating a good bowl of Luxa in the heat.
7: Got this Luxa Festival going on for 8 years now. Being so close to Asia, we are surrounded by really good Asian food. And Luxa is just one of those dishes that is being served here. And everybody loves a good Luxa. There's just something special about eating a good Luxa in the heat.
4: Turning to sport, the AFL trade period has officially opened today, though the free agency period began on Friday. So far, a handful of players have moved clubs. Lachie Neal is moving from Lions to Collingwood, Toby Green from the Giants to Geelong, Joel Amati from Swans to Carlton, Jordan Butts from the Crows to the Western Bulldogs, and Kieran Briggs from Giants to Richmond.
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11: Yes, good afternoon. It's currently 15.5 degrees here in downtown Morwell, and our way to a maximum of 19, with a partly cloudy afternoon and light winds. Tomorrow, Tuesday, 6th of October, we've got a minimum of 5, maximum of 18, a mostly sunny morning but showers coming on up to around about 3 millimetres. Then on Wednesday we've got a minimum of 3, maximum 17, with a price beginning, another partly cloudy day and a 5% chance of rain. And on Thursday, 8th of October, we've got a minimum of 4, maximum 22, with something to look forward to, a sunny afternoon. Good afternoon and welcome to this edition of Golden Memories. My name is Phil Dick and the track list has been planned by my partner Gabriel and includes the popular easy listening songs from the 1950s and 60s. And to open today's edition we have Percy Faith and his orchestra with their theme for Young Lovers.

Simon and Garfunkel with a version of Scarborough Fair. They used the lead track of the Parsley, Sage, Rosemary and Thyme album that they released on the Columbia label in 1966. And that album was certified platinum by the Recording Industry of America 3 times. And next on our day's show, we have the American group The Drifters with Kissin' in the Back Row. That was a song they released on the Bell label in 1974. It reached number 2 in the United Kingdom, 7 in Australia on the Kent Music Report, and also charted on Billboard. The Drifters were Kissin' in the Back Row of the Movie.

Ricky Nelson and Lonesome Town. That was a hit single for him in 1958 that he recorded at the Harvard University studio with the vocal backing of the Jordanaires. It was released on the Imperial label and peaked at number 7 on Billboard Top 100. Another two later successfully recovered the song included Johnny Tillotson and Paul McCartney. All-girl group The Parra Sisters recorded I Love How You Love Me in 1961, the Gold Star Studios in Hollywood, was produced by Phil Spector. It was released on the Grey Market label and reached number 5 on Billboard. The Parra Sisters and I Love How You Love Me.

0: Pleasure being here tonight. Hope you enjoy the show. And right now, I'm gonna play the first number that Dave Bartholomew and I wrote and recorded together in 1949. Call the Fat Man.
1: We heard Fats Domino on Golden Memories of My Girl Josephine. That was written by Fats Domino and Dave Bartholomew for release on Imperial in 1960 and it peaked at 14 on Billboard. It was brought to you on Gippsland FM 104.7, connecting our community. My name is Phil Dick and I hope you're enjoying Golden Memories from here today. The time is 25 minutes past 1 o'clock. And there's lots more to come on today's show, including Glenn Campbell's Dreams of an Everyday Housewife and Connie Francis with Stupid Cupid. The origins of I Only Have Eyes For You date back to 1934 when it was written for the movie Dames. And since then it's been recorded many times, including a version included by Johnny Mathis as a bonus track on his Voice of Romance, the Columbia original album collection, and that was released as a box set of CDs in 2017. And from that box set, Johnny Mathis and I Only Have Eyes For You.

0: 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For further information about this fun evening with a difference, call Phil on 0403 995 313. 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

Wayne Newton with a cover of Red Roses for Blue Lady, recorded for Capitol in 1965. Reached number 23 on Billboard Top 100, was one of the many covers of the song recorded since it was first released in 1948 by John Lorenz, that original recording reaching number 2 on the then Your Hit Parade radio survey. It was a long time ago. The next one of today's edition of Golden Memories have I Love You More and More Every Day. It was recorded in 1964 by Elmo Tuno for Capitol. It reached number 9 on Billboard and was later covered by artists including Kitty Wells and Foster and Allen. Elmo Tuno with I Love You More and More Every Day.

0: Now, okay, that's all the old ones we're going to do for a bit, all right?
1: And we brought a little country music to today's Hits in the Past with Glen Campbell and his Dreams of the Everyday Housewife. That was the first single released from the Wichita Linesman album, recorded at the Capitol in 1968 and topped the Canadian country chart while peaked at 3 on Billboard's Hot Country Singles. Next we have Michael Holliday with The Story of My Life. His first number one hit on the British chart and was recorded in 1957 at the Abbey Road Studios in London. It's a cover of a hit on the country chart from Marty Robbins. Itself was covered by Herman Termit, Connie Francis and Belle Dernigan. Right now, Michael Holliday is going to tell you the story of my life.

With the weather warming up, snakes have become more active all across the state. The best protection against snake bite is keeping your distance. Bites usually occur when people try to kill or capture them. Always, but especially during the warmer months, keep your yard clear of clutter. If you suspect a pet has suffered snake bite, seek veterinary advice immediately. Do not try to harm or capture the snake. Just call a licensed snake catcher instead. In the case of a bite, call 000 immediately. There are 27 varieties in Victoria. They're becoming more active during the warmer months. Keep in mind that killing, capturing or harming snakes is illegal under the Wildlife Act, but fines are substantial. For essential snake bite information, visit www.stjohnvic.com.au/news/snake bite first aid tips.

The version we heard then of The Twelfth of Never by Johnny Chilton Mathis had its origins as an old English folk song. It was adapted for Johnny Mathis to record for Columbia in 1957. It's interesting to note just how much Billboard has evolved since 1957, when Twelfth of Never first reached number 4 on the bestsellers and stores chart, and 9 on the most played by jockeys charts. Both charts are long forgotten. We heard Twelfth of Never on Gippsland FM 104.7. The time is 17 minutes to 2 o'clock. And Canadian singer-songwriter Dan Hill is coming up next with Sometimes When We Touch. That's a song recorded in 1977 at the Manta Sand Studio in Toronto, Canada. It sold 1 million copies in the United States when it reached number 3 on Billboard. Dan Hill and Sometimes When We Touch.

After 3 years without impact or charts, Connie Francis recorded Stupid Cupid in 1958 for MGM Records. That track reached number 14 on Billboard's Hot 100 and provided the vehicle to get her recording career back on its feet, and it continued after that for several years. My name is Phil Dick, and I hope you're enjoying the song that I'm playing today on Gippsland FM 104.7. Well, next we have Dr. Hook and The Medicine Show with A Little Bit More. That was an Amy track from an album they recorded for Capitol in 1976. It charted worldwide, including peaking at 2 in the United Kingdom, 10 on Australia's Kent Music Report, and 11 on the Billboard Hot 100. Dr. Hook with A Little Bit More.

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Without them, golden memories and many other programs simply wouldn't exist. But you don't go too far from your radio. Sean Walker is right next door, ready to go with some great music to take you through the afternoon. As always, until next week, in the words of the great Hank Williams, good Lord's when the creeks run dry, we'll meet up again. Bye for now. No.

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1: Hello, I'm Lewis Donaldson. The Climate Change Minister, Chris Bowen, has opened the first day of the pre-COP31 event in Fiji this morning. Speaking at the conference today, ahead of the conference of the parties next month in Turkey, Chris Bowen outlined what's at stake for neighbouring Pacific Island nations. Mr. Bowen says ambition must be matched with delivery.
2: That this COP must be about implementation and acceleration. That our COP will be transparent, predictable and inclusive for all. And it will be a real opportunity for information and knowledge sharing, which is what this session today is all about.
1: Authorities are urging Victorians to prepare for thunderstorm asthma season. As Alyssa Dells reports, it comes as grass pollen begins to take hold across the state.
3: The state government expanded its thunderstorm asthma risk forecast system after Victoria experienced the world's largest epidemic thunderstorm asthma event in 2016. 10 people died as a result of the event, which caused breathing difficulties for thousands. People with asthma and hay fever are warned to monitor forecasts and take precautions on high-risk days by following their asthma plans, carrying doctor-approved medications, and staying indoors when storms hit where possible.
1: A medical accommodation centre in Darwin is facing a possible closure, raising concerns among residents and the wider community. Harrison Peterson from NIRS News reports.
4: The Aboriginal-run Yisa Accommodation Facility is expected to close its doors at the end of the week. The centre provides housing to dialysis patients, homeless Territorians and families fleeing violence. The NT government's exploring options of moving residents to the town of Bachelor, 100 kilometres south of the city. It says it's also working on finding accommodation for dialysis patients closer to Darwin.
1: Hundreds of people travelled to outback New South Wales over the weekend to prove the sky is not the limit. Students from Australia, New Zealand and even India visited Broken Hill for the Australian University Rocket Competition. It sees engineering students build and test their own rocket ships, with some taking up to 2 years to prepare. The German Chancellor has called on Vladimir Putin to end his forces' attacks on Ukraine and show willingness to negotiate. During a visit to Kyiv, Friedrich Merz also urged civilian strikes must stop. Speaking in the Ukrainian capital, the German Chancellor says talks can only happen when the weapons fall silent. A fly-by pilot who attacked a colleague in the cockpit on a flight to Israel planned to crash into the Ben Gurion airport. Israeli media outlets report the pilot intended to continue flying normally before crashing into the main airport in Israel. According to reports cited in the Times of Israel, it's why the pilot allegedly waited until the plane was in Jordanian airspace to stab his captain. The world's oldest man and the oldest person in Australia have exchanged well wishes for their shared birthday today. Ken Weeks was born in New South Wales on October 5, 1913. He's celebrating his 113th birthday today, and he shares it with the only man in the world older than him, Brazil's João Marino Neto, who turns 114. The oldest person in the world is 117-year-old Ethel Cadahan from the UK. And in sport, the Kangaroos and Jillaroo squads have been unveiled ahead of the 2026 Rugby League World Cup. Isaiah Yeo has been named captain and Kangaroo squad, while Sydney Roosters skipper Isabel Kelly has been named to captain the Jillaroos.
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8: Good afternoon, I should say, and welcome to the Music Flashbacks. Let's have a look at the weather from the Bureau for your four-day forecast for Gippsland and the Latrobe Valley for your Monday. Partly cloudy with light winds, top of 20 degrees today as we take a look at Tuesday's forecast. Partly cloudy with a chance of morning fog, and that's with high chance of showers, most likely in the afternoon. afternoon, top of 18 degrees. Then on Wednesday, partly cloudy with light winds becoming easterly, 15 to 25 k's with a top of 18 degrees. Then on Thursday, sunny day with light winds, 23 degrees. And right now we're currently sitting on 16 degrees. And thank you to Phil for his great music from the past. I'm going to start it off today with some music by John Farnham. And this comes off his album, One Voice, the greatest hits of John Farnham. And this one's a very good one to start off with, You're the Voice.

John Farnham there, of course. Two Strong Hearts on your Monday afternoon. 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Connect in our community, playing a little bit of John Farnham, getting in the mood of John Farnham. Seen a tribute to a show to John Farnham yesterday. It was fantastic stuff. Right now, this one's for Joan. She wants to hear Talk of the Town.

Oh, what a fantastic song there, and that one for Joan. Talk of the Town, some John Farnham, some great music there. 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We'll have some more John Farnham, couple of songs for Tony and Lena coming up in matter of moments. But right now, let's hear this song. This one is by Maxine Nightingale, right back where we started from.

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2: Welcome back to Music Flashbacks on this Monday afternoon. Hope you had a fantastic weekend and you're all set to go for another week. The weeks certainly go very quickly, don't they? Here's a song for Wayne the Wanderer. He wants to hear some Creedence Clearwater Revival with Looking at My Back Door.

Oh, yes, Daddy Cool there with Eagle Rock on your Monday afternoon. What a terrific song that one is. Let's hear some, well, Goanna with Solid Rock.

Men at Work there with Down Under. What a terrific song there from the 80s. It's 2:46 here at Gippsland FM 104.7, connecting our community with music flashbacks today. Let's hear this one from Joni Mitchell, Big Yellow Taxi.

The Little River Band there with Help It's On Its Way on this Monday afternoon. Time is certainly getting away very quickly. It is 8 minutes away from 3 o'clock. Let's hear some music by Kylie Minogue. Put yourself in my place.

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1: Hello, I'm Lewis Donaldson. Climate Change Minister Chris Bowen has defended Australia's climate spending on the first day of the pre-COP31 summit in Fiji. The summit comes ahead of the COP31 summit in Turkey next month. Mr. Bowen was questioned on Australia's spending on Pacific climate engagement. He says there is always a cost to diplomacy.
2: Well, certainly it is a good spend of Australia's taxpayers' money. This is our most important diplomatic engagement in the Pacific, certainly this term. Probably for longer than this term. It's out of the $147 million allocation in the budget for increased Pacific engagement on climate issues. That's a good thing.
1: Legal tobacco sales rose sharply in Queensland after the state legislated stronger powers to shut illegal shops. The state's sale of legal cigarettes rose 55% in the first month after enforcement laws took effect in November last year. Calls to Quitline also more than doubled in the days after the operation. Speaking to the ABC, Assistant Minister for Customs Julian Hill says it suggests the crackdown may encourage some smokers to quit.
3: Commonwealth is providing $98 million over these two financial years, flowing directly to the states and territories. But Queensland's magic formula, which I've been talking with other states about, includes closure orders, so not just a long weekend, but the 90-day closure orders, but landlord penalties. So it gives the landlord the power to terminate the lease, but then says to the landlord, if you don't terminate the lease, when the shop's been caught selling illegal tobacco, the landlord suffers a penalty.
1: 118 venues, 230 dishes, and $15,000 in prizes. That's the offering across the Northern Territory's annual Luxa Festival, bringing the flavours of spicy Asian coconut noodle soup to Darwin and the surrounds. Jules Moe is the owner of Cafe Kopi Stop and was the winner of the Golden Bowl, a top gong, in 2025. Miss Moe told National Radio News the contest is a chance to showcase the best Luxa dishes.
4: The Luxa Festival has really helped as well, especially in October where it's the humid season for us, and it really just brings people out there, you know, going to all the different cafes and restaurants, trying all the different laksas. And we have also got this laksa-inspired dishes as well. So it really gets people out there to support local business, and I think that's great.
1: Long queues formed overnight outside polling stations in Brazil's highly consequential presidential election. Casting his vote, 80-year-old President Luiz Lula da Silva warned the choice was between democracy and barbarism. His challenger, Flavio Bolsonaro, said he wanted to free the Brazilian people, the BBC's Daniel Gallas reports.
5: There's a huge rejection of both candidates because Lula and the Bolsonaro family have faced each other in the past, and this is the big polarizing story in Brazil for the past 10 years. Lula tends to tackle more economic aspects like social welfare. He just gave a rise to income for lower families in Brazil, and he's also promising to tackle betting companies in Brazil, which have caused a lot of problems for lower income families. Flavio Bolsonaro, on the other hand, is trying to tackle more security issues, public security issues, promising to build big prisons and tackling crime and being very heavy-handed on crime.
1: Turning to sport, Rooster star James Tedesco says he just had to trust the process after they defeated the Newcastle Knights 19-18 in the NRL Grand Final last night.
6: Just keep doing what we're doing, trust the process. We knew we were turning eventually, some opportunities would come our way, and they ended up happening in the second half, so we had a lot of belief, confidence that we could win the game in the end with what we were doing, and we said they keep at it, so luckily it came our way then.
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10: And let's take a look at the weather from the Bureau for your four-day forecast for Gippsland and the Latrobe Valley. Today, partly cloudy with light winds, top of 20 degrees. For Tuesday, partly cloudy, there's chance of morning fog with high chance of showers, and that's most likely in the afternoon, top of 18. Then on Wednesday, partly cloudy with light winds becoming easterly, 15 to 25 k's with 18 degrees. And then on Thursday, sunny day with light winds becoming easterly, 15 to 20 k's. And that's during the day with a top of 23 degrees. Right now, we're currently sitting on 17 degrees, and welcome back to the second hour of Music Flashbacks here on Gippsland FM 104.7, connecting our community. And thank you for your phone call, Joanna. 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
2: 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Right now, let's hear some Scorpions' Wind Chain.

Jenny Morris there with You I Know on this Monday afternoon. Let's hear this one from REM with Losing My Religion.

0: Oh, what a terrific song that one is. The time is 3:29 here at Gippsland FM 104.7. Right now, I'm going to have a word from our sponsors. We'll come back with some more music from New Kids on the Block with Step by Step.
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What a terrific song that one is. Let's hear this one from Bad English right now. And this one's called When I See You Smile.

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Billy Joel, I Go to Extremes. What a wonderful song that one is by Billy Joel. Let's hear some Beach Boys with Good Vibrations.

John Lennon there with Instant Karma. Anthony's coming up next with the Drive-In Force. Have a nice rest of your Monday. Stay safe and take care. And it's bye from me.

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1: Hello, I'm Lewis Donaldson. Australia has signed a new memorandum of understanding with Vanuatu to help support the country's renewable energy transition. It comes as pre-COP31 summit talks get underway today in Fiji. The agreement is paired with a more than $7 million funding package from the federal government. Climate Minister Chris Bowen says the plan will strengthen the Pacific's energy sovereignty.
2: The Pacific is unified but not uniform. You know, we are unified in our objectives, but of course, Pacific countries will express their views in slightly different ways from time to time. My position remains publicly and privately. The way to transition away from fossil fuels is to build more renewable energy, to replace the need for fossil fuels. That's what we're doing in Australia.
1: Treasurer Jim Chalmers has talked up investing in Australia at a conference of Japanese business leaders in Tokyo. Jim Chalmers says Australia and Japan can trust each other for support amid global challenges.
3: We are all familiar with the challenges that we face, the risks and opportunities of artificial intelligence, transitioning energy systems in a decarbonising world, industrial and demographic transformations, and a more fragmented, more dangerous geopolitical context. The Middle East conflict is intensifying volatility in global energy markets.
1: Nationals leader Matt Canavan says policy needs to change to bring down crime and the illicit tobacco industry. That's despite the federal government's argument that Queensland's new enforcement laws saw sales of legal cigarettes rise 55% in the first month of operation, while calls to quit line also more than doubled in the days after law came into effect in November last year. The Nationals' Matt Canavan says the coalition promised to reduce the excise on tobacco would undermine the illegal market.
4: I mean, the head-in-the-sand approach from this government is far past its use-by date. I mean, there is a clear problem here. Even Chris Minns can see it's a problem. Lots of other Labor leaders have identified the high excise rate and the high rate of illegal smoking as a real issue in this country. So something has to change. Like, do something.
1: Possible severe storms are expected in the east with a cold front for the southeast. The Bureau of Meteorology's Sarah Scully has more on tomorrow's forecast.
5: The focus of the weather tomorrow will be through the east as tropical moisture combines with these troughs to bring showers and storms to southern parts of Queensland and northern parts of New South Wales. While further south, this cold front will bring a gusty southwesterly change and some showers and even some small hail and snow to Tasmania. Then out in the west, just some developing showers and storms through the southwest.
1: The world's oldest man and Australia's oldest person have exchanged well wishes for their shared birthday today. Ken Weeks was born in New South Wales on October 5, 1913. He's celebrating his 113th birthday today, and he shares it with the only man in the world older than him, Brazil's João Marino Neto, who turns 114. The oldest person in the world is 117-year-old Ethel Caterham from the UK. Turning to sport, Knights fans have turned out in Newcastle to support their team following last night's grand final defeat against the Roosters. Newcastle coach Justin Holbrook says he's proud of the team and can't wait for next year.
6: It's easy to have everyone turn up after you win, but to have them turn up after a loss, it definitely makes you feel a bit better than how I felt last night.
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9: Let's have a look at the weather for Lodi Valley. Partly cloudy, top of 19 tomorrow. Mostly sunny morning showers, top of 18. For Wednesday, partly cloudy, 17. Thursday, sunny, 22. Friday, mostly sunny, 26. Showers for Saturday, 20. And a shower or two for Sunday, top of 20. Currently, it's 17 degrees. Welcome to Triumphors, right here on Gippsland FM 104.7. Hey, DJ Captain Disco Groover here. as we're into the fifth week of Retro Dance Classics. Let's begin with She Bop from City Lauper.

Yeah, that is Get Down On It from Kool & the Gang on the Retro Dance Classics on Drum Force, and also In the Navy from Village People. Hope you're listening to us for you, Retro Dance fans. And here's another one. This is Technotronic, and this is Pump Up the Jam. Here it is.

while your feet are stumping and the jam is pumping. Look ahead, the crowd is jumping. Pump it up a little more, get the party going on the dance floor. See, 'cause that's where the party's at, and you find out if you do that.

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0: 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Right now, it's London Boys with London Knights on the fifth week of Retro Dance Classics.

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That is Natalie Cole with Pink Cadillac. And also there was Can You Feel It by The Jacksons. Right here on your Monday afternoon. Let's keep them going right now. And this is Billy Ocean's with When the Going Gets Tough, the Tough Get Going.

This is Drum and Force Retro Dance Classics on week 5, and that was Stevie Wonder's Part-Time Lover. Now let's keep things going right now for you, Dance Craze, with LaBelle with Lady Mum Light, along with Paula Abdul's Straight Up.

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1: Hello, I'm Lewis Donaldson. The Prime Minister has arrived in Fiji to join other leaders for the pre-COP31 climate summit ahead of next month's COP summit in Turkey. Anthony Albanese says the event being held in Fiji and Tuvalu is important to ensure Pacific voices are heard.
2: It is important that Pacific voices are heard because the Pacific is the front line of action on climate change. For many of the nations represented by leaders here, it is literally a threat to their very existence, which is why the world must act. We know that we're seeing more intense and more extreme weather events.
1: The Victorian Opposition has unveiled plans to deliver up to 10 new or expanded patient transit lounges to free up hospital beds and get patients out of emergency departments. The $99 million plan will aim to improve the flow of patients and reduce ambulance ramping. Speaking this morning, Liberal leader Jess Wilson criticised Labor, saying they're not focused on delivering essential services.
3: This is a government under Ben Carroll and Labor that isn't focused on delivering that quality healthcare. We've seen $200 billion worth of debt in this state, and the consequences of that is the fact that we're not seeing the investment into our health services. And that's why we have a 10-year economic plan to stop the growth of that debt and to start paying it back, because it's the only way that we ensure that our health services get the quality investment they deserve.
1: A critical incident has been declared after a man was fatally shot by New South Wales police after allegedly aiming a rifle at officers near Yass. Police responded to reports a car had driven into a tree yesterday afternoon. At the scene, officers found a crashed Chrysler station wagon with the driver appearing to be unconscious in the car. When the officers approached the man to help him, he allegedly aimed a rifle at them before police shot him. He died at the scene despite resuscitation efforts by police. As the Brisbane Olympics near, the official emblems were made public earlier than organisers had originally planned. The leak came ahead of today's official unveiling when the event's YouTube account briefly posted an emblem explainer video. They depict a pink cockatoo for the Olympics and a sulphur-crested cockatoo for the Paralympics. Speaking to the ABC, organising committee president Andrew Liveris says it's not bad news.
4: The reality is that we are here and it's a phenomenal response that we've received, and today we're putting an exclamation mark on what everyone saw on the weekend, and what everyone's going to see today later in Brisbane on my way there this morning is fundamentally a massive community event where we're going to be talking about the storyline of what this emblem represents.
1: A chance for restaurateurs to put their thinking caps on and create something unique has returned to the Northern Territory. The annual Laksa Festival, celebrating the spicy Asian coconut noodle soup, will see 118 venues create 230 dishes for a chance at $15,000 worth of prizes. Jules Moe, owner of Cafe Kopi Stop and previous winner, told National Radio News the event excites the community each and every year.
5: There has been Laksa chocolate, Laksa drinks, Laksa burger, laksa everything. Last year we had our laksa cookies, which won people's choice for the inspired by. The year before we had a laksa muffin. Every year I've always said I would not put laksa and coffee together, but this year we've actually made an iced latte with a laksa cold foam. Also got a laksa sherpan for our this year's inspired dish.
1: And to sport in AFL, Collingwood has traded Scott Pendlebury to the Gold Coast Suns. Today marks the official opening of the AFL free trade period.
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9: Let's take a look at tomorrow's weather for Latrobe Valley. Showers becoming windy, top of 18 for Wednesday. Partly cloudy 17. Thursday sunny 21. Mostly sunny for Friday 25. Saturday showers increasing 22. Sunday Cheryl 2 19 and showers increasing for next Monday with a top of 19. Currently, it's 17 degrees. 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And here is What Up from Cameo.

is Funky Town from Lips Inc. And also, there was The Look of Love from ABC. You always think to Drum Force Retro Dance Classics. And right now, it's The Breakfast Club with Right on Track, along with Earth, Wind & Fire's Boogie Wonderland.

0: Earth, Wind & Fire, and that was Boogie Wonderland here on John Four's Retro Dance Classics on week 5, and we'll be back with more words from our sponsors.
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0: This is John Force here on Gippsland FM 104.7. It's Men Without Hats with the Safety Dance on their Retro Dance Classics.

Well, I hope you're listening to Drum 4's Retro Dance Classics. That was Boney M's Rivers of Babylon and Boys from Sabrina. Let's get them going right now. And here is Matthew Wilder. This is Break My Stride.

That was Bad Boy from Miami Sound Machine and Kim Wadd. You keep me hanging on. Well, that's the end of Drive Falls Retro Dance Classics. So join us next week from 4 until 6 o'clock playing all your favourites as we're in. And we're going to end the show right now with Tears for Fears, Everybody Wants to Rule the World, Aretha Franklin's Freeway of Love, and Hit That Perfect Beat from Ronski Beat. We'll see you next time on Drum Force Retro Dance Classics.

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1: Hello, I'm Lewis Donaldson. Climate Minister Chris Bowen has dismissed criticism of Australia's handling of the pre-COP31 summit. The summit comes ahead of next month's COP summit in Turkey. The current conference has brought together Pacific leaders and leaders from Timor-Leste and Mauritius. Mr. Bowen has defended Australia's spending on the event, saying it's intended to amplify Pacific voices.
2: To those who say Australia is only 1% of emissions, that's true. That's why we're seeking to work with countries to influence 99% of emissions in this President of Negotiations role that we've taken on. So we've always recognised, and I think as a fossil fuel exporting nation, we can actually come to this conversation and say, as a fossil fuel exporting nation, we can bring something different to the table, which is the need for countries to work together on the transition, both on demand as well as supply.
1: Meanwhile, speaking to the ABC, Shadow Energy Minister Dan Tehan voiced his criticism of the summit and Australia's spending on the event.
3: We're footing the bill. In a cost of living crisis, the Australian taxpayer, $25 million for the resorts and then $150 million full stop. Now, think what that money could be put to in very sensible ways, either here in Australia or to help our engagement with the Pacific. And you could make the world a difference.
1: Legal tobacco sales rose sharply in Queensland after the state legislated stronger powers to shut illegal shops. The state's sales of legal cigarettes rose 55% in the first month after enforcement laws took effect in November last year. Calls to quit line also more than doubled in the days after the operation. Speaking to the ABC, Assistant Minister for Customs Julian Hill says it suggests the crackdown may encourage some smokers to quit.
4: Commonwealth is providing $98 million over these two financial years, flowing directly to the states and territories. But Queensland's magic formula, which I've been talking with other states about, includes closure orders, so not just a long weekend, but the 90-day closure orders, but landlord penalties. So it gives the landlord the power to terminate the lease, but then says to the landlord, if you don't terminate the lease, when the shop's been caught selling illegal tobacco, the landlord suffers a penalty.
1: A fly-by pilot who attacked a colleague in the cockpit on a flight to Israel planned to crash into the Ben Gurion airport. Israeli media outlets report the pilot intended to continue flying normally before crashing into the main airport in Israel. According to reports cited in the Times of Israel, it's why the pilot allegedly waited until the plane was in Jordanian airspace to stab his captain. Brazilian President Lula da Silva and Senator Bolsonaro will advance to a runoff election later this month after neither won the 50% vote required in today's general election. Lula and Bolsonaro now have 3 weeks to reach moderate voters who did not support them in the first round. Possible severe storms are expected in the east with a cold front for the southeast of the country. The Bureau of Meteorology's Sarah Scully has more on tomorrow's forecast.
5: The focus of the weather tomorrow will be through the east as tropical moisture combines with these troughs to bring showers and storms to southern parts of Queensland and northern parts of New South Wales. While further south, this cold front will bring a gusty southwesterly change and some showers and even some small hail and snow to Tasmania. Then out in the west, just some developing showers and storms through the southwest.
1: And in sport, the Kangaroos and Jillaroos squads have been unveiled ahead of the 2026 Rugby League World Cup. Isaiah Yeo has been named captain a Kangaroos squad, while Sydney Roosters skipper Isabel Kelly has been named to captain the Jillaroos.
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7: If you would like to try a new sport which is suitable for all ages, come along to the Terrelgan Croquet Courts. They're in McNairn Road, Terrelgan. 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Times for social play are on a Saturday and a Tuesday between 10 a.m. and 12 noon and 12:30 to 4 p.m. Social play is also on a Wednesday night from 5 p.m. to 8 p.m., which gives another opportunity to try croquet out of working and school hours. Cost is $5. For more information, phone 0447 276 783. That number again, 0447 276 783 for Terrelgan Croquet.
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9: Yes, and here the weather forecast for the Latrobe Valley. First, marine wind warnings for tomorrow, Tuesday the 6th of October. Gale warning for the East Gippsland coast and strong wind warnings for Port Phillip, Western Port, Gippsland Lakes, West Coast, Central Coast and Central Gippsland Coast. And there are marine flood warnings, final flood warnings, and some minor flood warnings for the Mitchell River, Avon Ringer, River, McAllister River, Thompson's River, Latrobe River, Bunjib River, Werribee River, Barwon River, and Kiewa River. And what's the weather forecast for the Latrobe Valley? 18 degrees was top temperature today, and we have had some clouds, but we have had some sunshine and a little bit of a drizzle this morning, but beautiful sunny afternoon. And so the temperature goes down overnight to 4 degrees down to 6 degrees for tomorrow, and tomorrow 18 degrees maximum, partly cloudy, a chance of morning fog, high chance of showers, most likely in the afternoon, light winds becoming west to southwesterly, 25 to 35 kilometers during the morning, and then becoming light during the evening. And from Tuesday night to Wednesday, 4 degrees minimum, and maximum on Wednesday 18 degrees, partly cloudy, light winds becoming easterly 15 to 25 kilometers an hour during the day, then becoming light during the evening. And Thursday, from Wednesday to Thursday night, 4 degrees, and Thursday 23 degrees and sunny with light winds becoming easterly up to 20 kilometers during the day. And for Friday, 25 degrees, mostly sunny, but a light chance of a shower late in the day. And for Saturday, from Friday to Saturday night, 11 degrees, and for Saturday, 19, maximum cloudy, very high chance of showers, light winds becoming west to southwesterly up to 20 kilometers during an hour during the day. And the forecast is not too good for the Oktoberfest German Club Astoria, but later that. And now, please.
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3: 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At ngayong gabi po ay pre-recorded program po tayo, pero marami po tayong tatalakayin ngayong gabi kahit na pre-recorded program. Unang-unahin ko na po itong ating community announcement galing po sa Alay Kapwa. Alam niyo po ba na every Monday from 10 a.m. to 11:30 a.m. meron po tayong Zumba na ginaganap sa Seniors Citizen Community Hall, and from 11:30 to 12:30 noon ay may lunch naman po. And then every Saturday from 4:30 to 6 p.m. yan naman po ang Sabado version ng Zumba, and from 6 p.m. to 7:30 p.m. ay dinner time. And then po, it's coming up your way, costume party po ito ha, October 31st, 3 to 8 p.m. And 20 members and 25.9 members. Then after that, meron tayong basketball league from March 14, 2027, $15 for children. Please call Eileen on 0459-355-882 or Deng 0451-989-207. And a big event po sa February 14, 2027, International East and Cultural Festival Multicultural Events. Kernet Hall po ito magaganap. Time will be advised, and please follow us on Facebook account. Okay? Yan. Pero please save the date na po, ha? And ulitin ko, sa Monday and Sabado, meron po tayong Zumba. So please come para maging healthy tayo. Galaw-galaw. Habang makakayang gumalaw. And yes, masaya po ito. Join the fun with Alay Kapwa team. Thank you so much, Eileen, for all of your big efforts na talagang binibigay mo para sa ating Filipino community dito sa Gippsland. And of course, this is your host, Ati G. Agustin. Huwag po kayong aalis at kayo nag-uumpisa pa lang. And stick around. We'll be right back. 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
4: I never said I never had God. 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Ako, I believe in a universal being. There is somebody there more supreme than the rest of the gods of men. Mayroon talaga dyan, kasi pag hindi, with all the billions and trillions of stars, kung walang nakokontrol niyan, sumabog na tayo lahat.
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5: Liza Marcos, kumusta ka nate? How are you doing since your trip in New York? I saw you gallivanting around Central Park, girl, running around just like the corrupt politicians in the Philippines, Martin Romualdez or Jose Romualdez or Bato de la Rosa, running away from accountability to the Filipino people for all the crimes and corruption they've committed against them. I think you know how it feels now, huh? I also saw all of your lavish dinners. Wow, ang social naman, girl. Where'd you get that money? Did it come from the billions of pesos your father-in-law stole from the Filipino people? Or the billions of pesos that your husband have stolen from the Filipino people? And girl, I saw you hanging out with Tim Cook, the CEO of Apple. Grabe, girl. You know that his company has plundered millions, if not billions of dollars of blood minerals from the Democratic Republic of Congo. And were you trading insider secrets on how he can do that in the Philippines through the Paxilica hub? And of course, cannot forget your meeting with Melania Trump and other first ladies of the world talking about fostering our future for our children. Which children are you talking about or thinking about? You're thinking about the 6.8 million children who have been impacted by the floods in the Philippines just the past few months and have been given no way to go back to school, are getting diagnosed with leptospirosis and other deadly diseases? Or maybe you're thinking about the almost 900,000 children who have had to give up on their dreams of school pursuing education in order to actually start entering the workforce in agricultural sectors or the informal sectors because the Philippine economy has been ravaged to the ground and sold out to foreign capitalists like the U.S., especially through things like the Paxilica Initiative. And that your husband is at the foreground of making these deals that is selling out the people, ruining the economy. Maybe you think it's okay to flaunt your wealth, and maybe you were the only one from the Marcos family allowed to go to the U.S. because your husband has to save face right now from his plummeting approval rates. But just know that every single trip, every dinner, every new dress, and every selfie is coming out of the pockets of the Filipino people. And we will keep fighting until all of the corrupt are held accountable. Lahat ng sangkot dapat managot, including you, Liza Marcos.
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4: Signing off. Hello again. This is Aaron Augustin. Finishing off this wonderful program by Gina Augustin, the Villa Pyramid program, with my second part of the Faith Corner. Yeah. So thank you for those who are listening and listened throughout this entire program. And please listen as we close it off with this little bit of words again, because I was asked to close it up with some great words from our Lord that I read last time, actually. So here we go. So this is for October 5th, which is today. So remember that joy. It is not dependent on your circumstances. Some of the world's most miserable people are those whose circumstances seem the most enviable. People who reach the top of the ladder, career-wise, are often surprised to find emptiness awaiting them. True joy is a byproduct of living in my presence. Therefore, you can experience it in palaces, in prisons, anywhere. Do not judge a day as devoid of joy just because it contains difficulties. Instead, concentrate on staying in communication with me. Many of the problems that clamor for your attention will resolve themselves. Other matters you must deal with, but I will help you with them if you make problem solving secondary to the goal of living close to me. You can find joy even in your most difficult days. So this was compiled with Habakkuk, chapter 3, verse 17 to 19, and 1 Chronicles 16 to 27. So basically, what the author was trying to say and how they've compiled it is that despite the difficulties we have in our life and how it may look to other people, how they may experience the best things on the planet, they have everything, but it's not good to be enviable. Just stay focused on your communication with God, or even taking time for yourself, understanding that these things are not always in your control and you can't do much about it. And the Lord will guide you. That's as simple as that. So remember that joy. And just remember the Lord's joy that He brings to us always. How we live, how we move, those little things that we enjoy every day. That's the best part. So, say to all who have been listening to tonight's program, thank you very much. God bless you all. And for the next segment, it is Alternative Solution, Jopalopping Hodities by Peter Thane and Luke Woodhouse. Thank you to those wonderful people there. Thank you so much. From the Filipino radio program, Gibson FM 104.7, your community radio, your community connection. Until next time. This is Aaron and Gina Gusson signing off.
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And that is a track from Sonic Youth and Malibu Gas Station, taken from their album The Eternal. Hi, I'm Peter Thane, and welcome to The Alternative Solution. I'm going to be with you for the next 90 minutes, bringing you the very best in indie rock. And coming up on tonight's program, we have got tracks from Alexis on Fire, La Dispute. There's also tracks from Trapped Under Ice, Deftones, Haywire, Deaf Heaven, Turnstile, Guilt Trip, Interpol, Guitar Wolf, Dead Kennedys, the Yeah Yeah Yeahs, and a whole lot more. So stick around. I've got a corker of a show for you this evening. But right now, we have got a little something from Alexis on Fire and Sweet Dreams of Nothingness.

0: Nuss the blood, thinning by the day. A heavy load, the weight of love, tongue of flames, a welcome flood. Beating heart, nuss the blood, a beating heart, a beating heart. A tongue of flames, a light above, a voice of God, a smoking gun. A beating heart, a beating heart, a beating heart, a beating heart. A beating heart, a beating heart, a beating heart, a beating heart. Beaten dog, snarling teeth, face of God, a light above, a beating heart, and us the blood, and all of us, a beating heart.
1: And that is a track from La Dispute and Ornification Detail. And that's taken from their album, No One Was Driving the Car. And prior to that, you heard a track from New York's finest, Interpol, who were just recently out here supporting Deftones, which I was in attendance for, and yep, they put on an amazing performance. And the track you had from Interpol was Evil from their classic album, Antics, and you also heard yet another classic from At the Drive-In and Pattern Against User. And yes, you are listening to The Alternative Solution with Peter Thane here on 104.7 Gippsland FM, connecting the community. And next up, we have got a track from UK band Basement.

And that is some hardcore from out of Baltimore, from Turnstile and Soul, taken from their album Never Enough. And before that, you heard a track from Fugazi and Do You Like Me, and New York City band, the Yeah Yeah Yeahs, gave us Honey Bear. And you also heard from UK band Basement and Time Waster. And wonderful track there from Basement. And they've been around for quite a few years now. And you are tuned to The Alternative Solution with Peter Thane here on 104.7 Gippsland FM. And up next, we have got a track from a UK hardcore band, Guilt Trip, and One by One, taken from their album Armour of God.

And that is a track from the Dead Kennedys and California Uwe Rallis, which was taken from their most infamous album, Fresh Fruit for Rotting Vegetables. And you also heard from Boston hardcore band Haywire and a Love Song, which is taken from their CD Condition for Demolition, also own a copy on vinyl. What can I say? Haywire, they're perhaps the greatest hardcore band on the earth at the moment, and they just recently toured Australia opening for Poison the Well, and they did play an all ages show in Camberwell, and yeah, apparently that just went off. Sorry, that was in Coburg. Actually, I saw footage from that on Instagram, and really wish I was there for both shows. But the good news is that Haywire are returning to our shores for yet another tour, and they're playing right around the country in August, and they're playing at Howler in Brunswick on August the 22nd. Great little venue for a hardcore show, and yes, I've already got my tickets, and I can't wait to get amongst it. And you also heard from two other hardcore bands previous to Haywire was a Baltimore band Trapped Under Ice and Outcast, and yes, it's taken from perhaps one of the greatest hardcore releases of all time, Big Kiss Good Night. And you also heard Guilt Trip from out of the UK, and One by One, taken from their brand spanking new album, Armor of God, which actually was released a few weeks back. And if you happen to be a fan of bands like Hatebreed and Terror, I highly suggest that release for you to listen to. Yes, give it a spin. You will not be disappointed if you're a hardcore fan, and you are listening to The Alternative Solution with Peter Thain here on 104.7 Gippsland FM, connecting the community. And US band Deaf Heaven currently touring around Australia, and they played a show at the Forum in Melbourne on Thursday night, and I was lucky enough to be in attendance. And if you're not aware of who Deaf Heaven are, they're what is referred to as a black gaze band. So fundamentally, they combine black metal with shoegaze, kind of like indie rock. And their album, Lonely People with Power, actually made it into most top 10 lists for 2025. Even those people that aren't really into metal rated the album highly. And what can I say about the band's performance? They absolutely blew me away. I've got to say, sonically, I haven't seen anything or heard anything like that live in quite some time. So next time they tour, make sure you get to one of their shows, because they're absolutely amazing. And the track that I've selected from Deaf Heaven is taken from their album Lonely People with Power, the album I was just talking about. And yes, the track we're going to hear from that is Winona, which features an intro from Paul Banks from Interpol.

looked toward the woman, and my face burned red, blushing. When she asked me the questions, "Are you ever alone? Are you younger or older?" I held her close, and my thoughts somewhere wanting. In spite of the sorrow, my tensing and terror, on the strip of Ventura, with the tin barrels burning under a halo of moonlight, when the hour was lonely, it was the way that she touched me, her arm on the window, and the way she said, "Baby," and the way she said, "Baby."

And that is a track from August Burns Red and Sonic Salvation, taken from their brand new album, Season of Surrender, which was released just a few weeks back. And prior to that, you heard from Parkway Drive and Karma, and the Jesus Lizard gave us some screws taken from their album Shot. And you also heard Deaf Heaven, who have just recently toured Australia with Winona from their critically acclaimed album Lonely People with Power. And yes, they put on a mighty live performance. Go and see them next time they're out. They actually stated that their brand new album is finished, so hopefully it won't be too long before they return to our shores yet again. You're tuned to The Alternative Solution with Peter Thain here on 104.7 Gippsland FM, connecting the community. And this is Deftones and Romantic Dreams.

And that is a track from Hole and Awful. And prior to that, you heard from the Deftones and Romantic Dreams. And the Deftones were just recently out here to play some shows in May. And yes, they played a huge stadium show, sorry, an arena show at Rod Laver Arena. I was there, what can I say? It was absolutely mind-blowing, and yeah, I just thought it was amazing. The actual visuals and the sound, the band played so tight, and yes, that show was actually sold out, and it was worth the wait. I think it was a good 6 months to wait for the actual gig to come round after purchasing the tickets, and yeah. Hopefully they return once again, because I would love to see them live again. And you can join me, Peter Thane, next Monday fortnight from 9 p.m. Now coming up next Monday at 9 p.m. we have Luke Woodhouse and Jopalopping Holidays. Make sure you tune into his program, because if you enjoy this one, you're going to love his program. He plays a selection of alternative metal and punk music. Now, to take us out for this fortnight, we have got a track from the Ramones and Pet Sematary. 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

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Well, this is something that I've been wanting to do since Blue Sunday started, and we're approaching 300 episodes, and that is to have a two-part special on the Australian blues band, the Hoochie Coochie Men. We're going to hear their debut album. They only made two studio albums. For the second one, John Lord became a member, so that will be hearing in the next show. And they did a double live album with John Lord, Live at the Basement. So we'll hear the entire first studio album and the entire CD1 of the band at the basement, as long as I don't talk too much. Now, this studio album, the first one, was released in 2001. And we'll get right to it here on Blue Sunday with Mark O'Neill.

You're listening to Blue Sunday with Mark O'Neill in our Hoochie Coochie Men special, part one. Now, we heard the first five tracks from the first studio album, The Walk, Dallas, 24/7 Blues, Six Strings Down, and I Just Want to Make Love to You. The band at that time consisted of Bob Daisley, Rob Grosser, and Tim Gaze, with special guests Jim Conway, Mike Goob, and Ralph Frank, if I could read that properly. Okay, well, let's get right back into it. We'll hear the second five tracks, and then we'll get into CD 1 of their Live at the Basement, right here on Blue Sunday with Mark O'Neill.

You got to have some love. I got to give you some love. So nice, so nice. So nice, so nice. Now you are sweating, baby, I am bleeding.

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You're listening to Blue Sunday with Mark O'Neill, our Hoochie Coochie Men special, part one. We heard the final five tracks from their first studio album, self-titled New Old Lady Blues, You Need Love, Playing the Blues, She Whines, and Strange Brew. Now we're going to go to 2003. We'll hear the first CD from the Hoochie Coochie Men live at the Basement right here on Blue Sunday with Mark O'Neill.

Good evening. How are we? Is that Australian for good? Sorry it took so long, but we've just been on television. That's the ABC, yes, bless them. It was on live, apparently. It's better than being on dead, I'll tell you. A few short words before we begin. It and... Any more short... No, it's out. Just having fun. You know that I was down here for all sorts of lovely reasons, and one of the reasons was I was going to wander around Australia playing my solo album stuff. And I was playing at the Sydney... It's good. Yeah, I was playing at the Sydney Opera House the other day, and I made the major mistake of getting too excited, and I smashed my thumb on the end of a Hammond organ. So playing the piano was not really an option. But rather than just, you know, drag off home with my tail between my legs, I thought, with the advice of a couple of friends, that we'd try and have some fun. And to that end, I met these wonderful chaps. It's a band called the Hoochie Coochie Men, and I want you to just put your hands together and say hi. And I shall name them later. So this is basically fun. God bless you, and I hope you enjoy the ride.

Thank you very much. Thank y'all.

0: Jim Gaze, guitar and vocals. Jim Conway on the harp over there. Bob Daisley on bass. And Rob Grosser on drums. Yes, yes. There's nothing quite like, for a musician, nothing like quite like playing a slow blues. It's got one of those special little buzzes. So last night in Melbourne, you could, I mean, it was like Blackmore in the 70s.
1: What have we got now? Oh, this is this one which has got all that awkward stuff in it.

0: I do.
1: You know, you have Billy Connolly down here, right? I mean, he's been down. I know he's done great stuff. He tells a great thing about getting older. He says, strange things are happening to your body. He says, for instance, why do you start growing hair out of your nose? What's my body trying to protect me from? And he says there are certain chairs that are utterly inappropriate once you pass 50, like a beanbag, you know. It's done. But I still have a beanbag at home. Anyway, I digress. When I was in my first band, which gloried in the name of Red Bloods Bluesicians, both Red and Bloods spelt with U's and double D's. Red Blood was a bass player called Don Wilson. No wonder he called himself Red Blood. Anyway, we used to do this, and the first gig I ever did with this band, therefore the first professional gig I ever did, was at the Station Hotel in Fratton, just outside Portsmouth in southern England, and we were filling in for Manfred Mann, who was indisposed, or playing his hit single on television. Get in there, Johnny, get in there. And this is what we started with, and I'm going to play it now.

0: Thank you. Thank you very much. And thank you, Jim. I said to Jim just before we went on stage, about an hour before, in fact, if I look over at you in the middle of that, could you just do something? He went, sure.
1: Are you going to say something, Tim?
2: I don't know. We've been having a great time. We've been shunting around here and there and going different places. It's been great. And we might do this song again. How many times have we played this song today? 3, 5, 7? 24/7, yeah. We should know by now.

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0: You're listening to Blues Sunday with Mark O'Neill, John Lord, and the Hoochie Coochie Men live at the basement. And so far, we heard 24/7 Blues, Green Onions, You Got Good Business, Blues with a Feeling, Lonesome Traveler Blues, Hideaway, and that great intro by John Lord. Well, we'll get right back to it and hear the final six songs from CD 1, starting with Baby, Please Don't Go, here on Blues Sunday with Mark O'Neill.
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inside of you.

is a legend. I've just got to say, to be reasonably serious just for a second, what happened the other day and not being able to do something and then suddenly getting thinking, yeah, I've got to do something. I couldn't have done it without the good offices and the good nature and the musicianship of the people on stage with me. So please, on my behalf, please thank these good people. Jim, Bob, Rob and Tim, thank you very much. Hoochie Coochie Man, ladies and gentlemen, yeah. All right. I'm truly blessed to be a musician. It's one of the great jobs. You know, to get paid for your hobby ain't bad, you know. And just listening to all sorts of music as I grew up and then finding this and finding that and finding the other, finding the three B's, you mustn't never forget Bach, Beethoven, and Black Sabbath. So on that note, on that note, go on then, count the booger in.

This next song was came to light for a lot of people on was it Led Zeppelin's second album? Someone knows it already. ESP, that's good. The story about this one was that it actually was recorded by them and was actually written by a man in America called Willie Dixon, who wrote a lot of great blues tunes. And Page and Plant actually slapped their name on this song and released it on record. I mean, to some people it's no big deal, but we figure we made a bit of a feature of it because we reckon that's important that, you know, the Rifle Riders should get the credit, really. And so we recorded a version of this and put it on our album and we gave it back to the man that wrote it. And we reckon that's the way it should be. And apparently later on there was a court case or something and he got some dosh. So that's a good thing. But we'd like to do a version, the version kind of like he did, and it, this is called You Need Love.

You need a whole lot of love. You need a whole mess of love.

You're listening to Blues Sunday with Mark O'Neill, and that ends CD1 and just about ends the show for this week. The Hoochie Coochie Men with John Lord, CD1, Live at the Basement. In that set we heard, You Need Love, I Just Want to Make Love to You, Dallas Strange Brew, The Money Doesn't Matter, and Baby, Please Don't Go. CD2 next week, along with their second and final studio album. And I can't wait. I don't know why I put this off so long. But anyway, be sure to email me, Raised on Rock. Oh, no, no, no. I've got the new email address for this show, Blue Sunday Radio Show, @hotmail.com. 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And until we meet again, this is Mark O'Neill for Blue Sunday on 104.7 Gippsland FM and 94.7 The Pulse Geelong, saying may God be with you. And remember, musically speaking, without the blues, there ain't nothin'.

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Cause this is my United States or whatever.

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3: 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This is the story of a man. Just a kid in from the sticks.

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Pretty soon that young man showed them how to flash the blade. And at the age of 19, he was playing for the state.

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Wally Hammond wore his felt hat like a chief. All through the summer of 28-29, they gave

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When Bert Oldfield hit the ground, they nearly jumped the fence. Now Bill Woodfill was as fine a man as ever went to wicket, and the bruises on his body that day showed that he could stick it. But to this day, he's still quoted, and only he could wear it. There's two sides out there today, and only one of them's playing cricket.

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But we're not getting any younger, so let the part tell the whole. Now the players all wear colors. The circus is in town.

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1: Good morning, I'm Laura Devoy. Four of the world's top artificial intelligence developers are set to be grilled by a parliamentary committee. OpenAI's chief strategy, Jason Kwon, will represent the ChatGPT developer at the first hearing of the Joint Select Committee on AI in Sydney today. It comes amid intense scrutiny on the company after one of its AI agents went rogue and hacked into a Medicare portal and gained unauthorised access to non-sensitive health data. In a submission to the inquiry, Anthropic said capabilities are now moving faster than the technical work needed to keep models under control, so the industry needs to slow the pace at which AI capabilities improve. Scientists who carried out research into light-gated ion channels and optogenetics have been awarded the Nobel Prize in Medicine. Professor Karl Deisseroth, Professor Peter Hegemann and Professor Georg Nagel's work looked at mechanisms the brain uses to switch on or off. Professor Anna Waddell, member of the Nobel Committee for Physiology or Medicine, explains the method discovered by the laureates.
2: It's a light-sensitive switch that you can use to control nerve cells in a living brain. So it gives us new possibilities to map which cells are responsible for which functions and also which cells communicate with each other in the brain. So we can get a whole new understanding of the function of the brain.
1: Andrew Mountbatten-Windsor has launched legal action against police in the UK following his arrest earlier this year. The son of the late Queen Elizabeth II was a well-known associate of the convicted sex offender Jeffrey Epstein. He was arrested in February in relation to allegations he shared sensitive information with Epstein when he was the UK's trade envoy. The former prince has not been charged. Thames Valley Police confirmed it is engaged in legal proceedings and says its investigation into misconduct in public office continues. Denmark has suffered a major data breach, with hackers breaking into the country's national registry. They obtained personal data of almost 9 million people. The BBC's Thomas Becker has more details.
3: It's the biggest ever breach of the Danish national registry. The hackers gained access to details of all Danish citizens, in particular to social security numbers and addresses. The database includes all 6 million Danes in the country, as well as dead people and expats. The hackers broke in by hacking a private company which had access to the registry. The Minister for Digital Affairs, Christina Egelund, called it an extremely serious incident and said an investigation into the identity of the hackers was underway.
1: Spain's Prime Minister has called an early election after Parliament rejected two proposals to protect renters. It comes after an elderly woman was evicted, unable to afford a significant increase in rent. Today marks World Cerebral Palsy Day, and an Australian organisation is calling on the United Nations to recognise the occasion. Lewis Donaldson reports.
4: The Cerebral Palsy Alliance is calling on the government to support formal UN recognition of 6 October as World Cerebral Palsy Day. The intention is to create a permanent global platform to raise awareness, strengthen support and drive action for the 50 million people living with cerebral palsy worldwide. Cerebral palsy is the world's most common lifelong physical disability affecting movement and posture. The Alliance says people in more than 100 countries mark the day and that this year is time to make a call to action at the highest international level.
1: Turning to sport, Zach Merritt is heading to Hawthorn. The 31-year-old joins the Hawks after playing 274 AFL matches for Essendon. Merritt has signed a 4-year deal.
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1: Good morning, I'm Laura Devoy. Four of the world's top artificial intelligence developers are set to be grilled by a parliamentary committee. OpenAI's chief strategy, Jason Kwon, will represent the ChatGPT developer at the first hearing of the Joint Select Committee on AI in Sydney today. It comes amid intense scrutiny on the company after one of its AI agents went rogue and hacked into a Medicare portal and gained unauthorised access to non-sensitive health data. In a submission to the inquiry, Anthropic said capabilities are now moving faster than the technical work needed to keep models under control, so the industry needs to slow the pace at which AI capabilities improve. Scientists who carried out research into light-gated ion channels and optogenetics have been awarded the Nobel Prize in Medicine. Professor Karl Deisseroth, Professor Peter Hegemann and Professor Georg Nagel's work looked at mechanisms the brain uses to switch on or off. Professor Anna Waddell, member of the Nobel Committee for Physiology or Medicine, explains the method discovered by the laureates.
2: It's a light-sensitive switch that you can use to control nerve cells in a living brain. So it gives us new possibilities to map which cells are responsible for which functions and also which cells communicate with each other in the brain. So we can get a whole new understanding of the function of the brain.
1: Andrew Mountbatten Windsor has launched legal action against police in the UK following his arrest earlier this year. The son of the late Queen Elizabeth II was a well-known associate of the convicted sex offender Jeffrey Epstein. He was arrested in February in relation to allegations he shared sensitive information with Epstein when he was the UK's trade envoy. The former prince has not been charged. Thames Valley Police confirmed it is engaged in legal proceedings and says its investigation into misconduct in public office continues. Denmark has suffered a major data breach, with hackers breaking into the country's national registry. They obtained personal data of almost 9 million people. The BBC's Thomas Becker has more details.
3: It's the biggest ever breach of the Danish National Registry. The hackers gained access to details of all Danish citizens, in particular to social security numbers and addresses. The database includes all 6 million Danes in the country, as well as dead people and expats. The hackers broke in by hacking a private company which had access to the registry. The Minister for Digital Affairs, Christina Egelund, called it an extremely serious incident and said an investigation into the identity of the hackers was underway.
1: Spain's Prime Minister has called an early election after Parliament rejected two proposals to protect renters. It comes after an elderly woman was evicted, unable to afford a significant increase in rent. Today marks World Cerebral Palsy Day, and an Australian organisation is calling on the United Nations to recognise the occasion. Lewis Donaldson reports.
4: The Cerebral Palsy Alliance is calling on the government to support formal UN recognition of 6 October as World Cerebral Palsy Day. The intention is to create a permanent global platform to raise awareness, strengthen support and drive action for the 50 million people living with cerebral palsy worldwide. Cerebral palsy is the world's most common lifelong physical disability affecting movement and posture. The Alliance says people in more than 100 countries mark the day, and that this year is time to make a call to action at the highest international level.
1: Turning to sport, Zach Merritt is heading to Hawthorn. The 31-year-old joins the Hawks after playing 274 AFL matches for Essendon. Merritt has signed a 4-year deal.
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fair. They talk about the rest, but they don't understand. What about me? I was there. I was there. Well,

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1: Good morning, I'm Laura Devoy. Labor MP Joe Briskie says OpenAI must explain how it will prevent its models from accessing Australian data. Representatives of the company will be grilled by the Joint Select Committee on Artificial Intelligence, which will hold its first public hearing today in Sydney. OpenAI has apologised after an AI agent went rogue and gained unauthorised access to a Medicare portal. Ms. Briskie, who is chair of the committee, says the company still has questions to answer. Representatives of Google, Anthropic and Microsoft will also front the inquiry this week. Australia's faith leaders are calling on the Prime Minister to support a global treaty for a fair and planned phase-out of fossil fuels. An open letter signed by 80 senior religious leaders has been released on a National Day of Action by faith groups. It coincides with this week's pre-COP31 talks in Fiji and Tuvalu. One of the signatories is the Anglican Archbishop of Brisbane, Jeremy Greaves, who says the government must listen to its Pacific friends and support a planned phase-out of coal, oil and gas.
2: For a number of years, our politicians and others in Australia have talked about ourselves as being a member of the Pacific family. So these are nations that are very close geographically, with whom we share a great deal. And I think if we're going to be good neighbours, it means listening to what they're saying and then to act on what we hear.
1: Ukraine's president has condemned a Russian strike on a vessel carrying corn in the Black Sea. Volodymyr Zelensky says two people were killed in the strike and another was unaccounted for. Romania says 11 crew members were rescued before the ship sunk off its coast. Japan has lodged a protest with the US after a Japanese woman was allegedly murdered by an American Marine on the southern island of Okinawa. Prime Minister Sunae Takeuchi described it as a heinous crime and called for strict disciplinary action against any US personnel involved. The BBC's Karumi Mori reports.
3: 20-year-old U.S. Marine Devin Jacob Ballard has been arrested in Okinawa on suspicion of killing and robbing a 39-year-old Japanese woman at a hotel. Police say Anna Yagi died from pressure on her neck, suggesting she was strangled to death. Security footage allegedly shows Ballard entering the room with the woman and later leaving alone with her belongings. He was arrested by Japanese authorities and denies the allegations, saying he did not know. The alleged crime was committed while he was off duty, which means Japanese authorities have jurisdiction.
1: A collaborative, public-focused visual art initiative in Melbourne has returned for its fourth year. The Community Art Card Project provides a chance for community members, including students and artists, to use playing cards as canvases for mixed-media collages. The project is facilitated by artist Robert Lee Davis and students from St Michael's Grammar School. Mr Davis told National Radio News it's an impactful initiative to boost community collaboration.
4: We chose playing cards because around the world, playing cards are used in community games and fun and interaction, sharing stories. So I thought the playing card was an offshoot from that idea, to use the gallery as a place for meeting, conversation, play.
1: Turning to sport, a number of NRL stars have been named in England's squad for the upcoming Rugby League World Cup. Victor Radley and Hugo Savala from the Sydney Roosters, Dolphins star Herbie Farnworth, Newcastle Knights winger Dom Young, West Tigers forward Kai Pearce-Paul and Gold Coast Titans fullback AJ Brimson are some of them. The World Cup gets underway next week.
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1: Good morning, I'm Laura Devoy. Labor MP Joe Briskie says OpenAI must explain how it will prevent its models from accessing Australian data. Representatives of the company will be grilled by the Joint Select Committee on Artificial Intelligence, which will hold its first public hearing today in Sydney. OpenAI has apologised after an AI agent went rogue and gained unauthorised access to a Medicare portal. Ms. Briskie, who is chair of the committee, says the company still has questions to answer. Representatives of Google, Anthropic and Microsoft will also front the inquiry this week. Australia's faith leaders are calling on the Prime Minister to support a global treaty for a fair and planned phase-out of fossil fuels. An open letter signed by 80 senior religious leaders has been released on a National Day of Action by faith groups. It coincides with this week's pre-COP31 talks in Fiji and Tuvalu. One of the signatories is the Anglican Archbishop of Brisbane, Jeremy Greaves, who says the government must listen to its Pacific friends and support a planned phase-out of coal, oil and gas.
2: For a number of years, our politicians and others in Australia have talked about ourselves as being a member of the Pacific family. So these are nations that are very close geographically, with whom we share a great deal. And I think if we're going to be good neighbours, it means listening to what they're saying and then to act on what we hear.
1: Ukraine's president has condemned a Russian strike on a vessel carrying corn in the Black Sea. Volodymyr Zelensky says two people were killed in the strike and another was unaccounted for. Romania says 11 crew members were rescued before the ship sunk off its coast. Japan has lodged a protest with the US after a Japanese woman was allegedly murdered by an American Marine on the southern island of Okinawa. Prime Minister Sunae Takeuchi described it as a heinous crime and called for strict disciplinary action against any US personnel involved. The BBC's Karumi Mori reports.
3: 20-year-old U.S. Marine Devin Jacob Ballard has been arrested in Okinawa on suspicion of killing and robbing a 39-year-old Japanese woman at a hotel. Police say Anna Yagi died from pressure on her neck, suggesting she was strangled to death. Security footage allegedly shows Ballard entering the room with the woman and later leaving alone with her belongings. He was arrested by Japanese authorities and denies the allegations, saying he did not know. The alleged crime was committed while he was off duty, which means Japanese authorities have jurisdiction.
1: A collaborative, public-focused visual art initiative in Melbourne has returned for its fourth year. The Community Art Card Project provides a chance for community members, including students and artists, to use playing cards as canvases for mixed-media collages. The project is facilitated by artist Robert Lee Davis and students from St Michael's Grammar School. Mr Davis told National Radio News it's an impactful initiative to boost community collaboration.
4: We chose playing cards because around the world, playing cards are used in community games and fun and interaction, sharing stories. So I thought the playing card was an offshoot from that idea, to use the gallery as a place for meeting, conversation, play.
1: Turning to sport, a number of NRL stars have been named in England's squad for the upcoming Rugby League World Cup. Victor Radley and Hugo Savala from the Sydney Roosters, Dolphins star Herbie Farnworth, Newcastle Knights winger Dom Young, West Tigers forward Kai Pearce-Paul and Gold Coast Titans fullback AJ Brimson are some of them. The World Cup gets underway next week.
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1: 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Flowers aren't the only things that get going with warm weather. It's a great time for the birds and the bees and other insects. Warm temperatures trigger many insects like aphids into a mad breeding frenzy, each one reproducing 6 young each day. The most delectable thing to aphids are prize roses and tender vegetables. 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It'll also encourage beneficial predator insects like praying mantis, ladybird larvae and hungry birds into your garden. 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
1: Something doesn't seem quite right. 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
1: Good morning, I'm Laura Devoy. Leaders from 13 countries will join Prime Minister Anthony Albanese in a tour of one of the world's lowest-lying nations to witness the effects of climate change. The pre-COP31 climate summit will transport the delegation from Fiji to the tiny island nation of Tuvalu, where the land sits an average of 2 metres above sea level. Representatives from the European Union and United Nations are expected to join ministers from France, India, Singapore and New Zealand. COP31 will get underway in Turkey next month. The coalition is set to announce its migration policy today. The party has previously called for migration to be linked to housing. Labor and One Nation have already announced their policies. The government aims to reduce net overseas migration to 245,000 this year, while One Nation wants net negative migration before a permanent cap of 130,000 a year. An American and two German scientists who discovered a method to control nerve cells in the brain have won the Nobel Prize for Medicine. Professor Karl Deisseroth, Professor Peter Hegemann and Professor Georg Nagel's work looked at mechanisms the brain uses to switch on or off. The Nobel Committee for Physiology or Medicine says it gives new possibilities to map which cells are responsible for which function and which cells communicate with each other in the brain. Professor Deisseroth, a psychiatrist, explains how the findings can be used in real life.
2: Seeing what actually matters to the patients has helped me. It helps me in a continuous fashion in designing experiments in the laboratory, talking to students, being able to convey what actually matters in an altered state in the human brain.
1: The United Nations says more than 184,000 people have been displaced by renewed fighting in Yemen, most since early September. An assessment of three displacement sites by the International Organization for Migration found lack of safe shelter was the most critical concern. Australian farmland values performed strongly in the first half of this year, climbing 7.6% to reach a national median price of just over $10,700 per hectare. Despite the growth, the volume of farmland changing hands fell to a record half-yearly low. Eliza Redfern from Bendigo Bank Agribusiness says a two-year speed market is forming, with a mix of seasonal and other factors at play.
3: So strong balance sheets and scale are enabling well-capitalised producers to, you know, compete vigorously for top-tier holdings, while the more smaller or expanding family operators, you know, are looking more towards leasing or share farming options or even on-farm improvements to build that resilience without buying additional land.
1: The brother of King Charles III, whose titles were stripped last year, is taking legal action against police after he was arrested earlier this year. Andrew Mountbatten Windsor was a well-known associate of the convicted sex offender Jeffrey Epstein. He was arrested in February in relation to allegations he shared sensitive information with Epstein when he was the UK's trade envoy. No charges have been laid at this stage. Thames Valley Police confirmed it is engaged in legal proceedings and says its investigation into misconduct in public office continues. Turning to sport, Zach Merritt is heading to Hawthorn. The 31-year-old joins the Hawks after playing 274 AFL matches for Essendon. Merritt has signed a 4-year deal, which will take him through to the end of 2030. And in football, Mary Fowler has withdrawn from the Matildas squad due to personal circumstances. She's been replaced by Leah Davidson. The Matildas will face Germany and Haiti in Europe this month.
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6: And let's have a look at the weather for you on this Tuesday morning. Showers becoming windy, 18 degrees, becoming cloudy, the chance of fog in early morning. High chance of showers, most likely in the early afternoon. Winds westerly, 25 to 40 kilometres an hour. Turning southwesterly in the late afternoon and becoming light in the late evening. For Wednesday, partly cloudy day, 17 degrees. Thursday, sunny, 21. Friday, mostly sunny, 25. Saturday, showers, 23 degrees. And for Sunday, possible shower, 18. Monday, showers increasing at 21 degrees. I thought, well, there was nothing here, no one here, so I thought I'd play some music until 9 o'clock, and then I'll take over with the country crew. My name's Ricky Sinclair, and I hope you enjoy what I play for you for the next hour.

Ah, Shirley Bassey, Kiss Me, Honey, Honey, Kiss Me. And we kicked it off with Dr. Hook and Walk Right In. Yes, this is the last hour of The Breakfast Show. I'm just going to play some music, so I hope you enjoy what I'm going to play for you. It's been a while since I've done Brekkie. This is the Bobby Fuller 4, and I Fought the Law.

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Gippsland FM's fundraiser Pick a Box is a low-cost, must-attend event for everyone based on the popular 60s radio and TV show of the same name. 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
1: Good morning, I'm Laura Devoy. Leaders from 13 countries will join Prime Minister Anthony Albanese in a tour of one of the world's lowest-lying nations to witness the effects of climate change. The pre-COP31 climate summit will transport the delegation from Fiji to the tiny island nation of Tuvalu, where the land sits an average of 2 metres above sea level. Representatives from the European Union and United Nations are expected to join ministers from France, India, Singapore and New Zealand. COP31 will get underway in Turkey next month. The coalition is set to announce its migration policy today. The party has previously called for migration to be linked to housing. Labor and One Nation have already announced their policies. The government aims to reduce net overseas migration to 245,000 this year, while One Nation wants net negative migration before a permanent cap of 130,000 a year. An American and two German scientists who discovered a method to control nerve cells in the brain have won the Nobel Prize for Medicine. Professor Karl Deisseroth, Professor Peter Hegemann and Professor Georg Nagel's work looked at mechanisms the brain uses to switch on or off. The Nobel Committee for Physiology or Medicine says it gives new possibilities to map which cells are responsible for which function and which cells communicate with each other in the brain. Professor Deisseroth, a psychiatrist, explains how the findings can be used in real life.
2: Seeing what actually matters to the patients has helped me. It helps me in a continuous fashion of designing experiments in the laboratory, talking to students, being able to convey what actually matters in an altered state in the human brain.
1: The United Nations says more than 184,000 people have been displaced by renewed fighting in Yemen, most since early September. An assessment of three displacement sites by the International Organization for Migration found lack of safe shelter was the most critical concern. Australian farmland values performed strongly in the first half of this year, climbing 7.6% to reach a national median price of just over $10,700 per hectare. Despite the growth, the volume of farmland changing hands fell to a record half-yearly low. Eliza Redfern from Bendigo Bank Agribusiness says a two-year speed market is forming, with a mix of seasonal and other factors at play.
3: So strong balance sheets and scale are enabling well-capitalised producers to, you know, compete vigorously for top-tier holdings, while the more smaller or expanding family operators, you know, are looking more towards leasing or share farming options or even on-farm improvements to build that resilience without buying additional land.
1: The brother of King Charles III, whose titles were stripped last year, is taking legal action against police after he was arrested earlier this year. Andrew Mountbatten-Windsor was a well-known associate of the convicted sex offender Jeffrey Epstein. He was arrested in February in relation to allegations he shared sensitive information with Epstein when he was the UK's trade envoy. No charges have been laid at this stage. Thames Valley Police confirmed it is engaged in legal proceedings and says its investigation into misconduct in public office continues. Turning to sport, Zach Merritt is heading to Hawthorn. The 31-year-old joins the Hawks after playing 274 AFL matches for Essendon. Merritt has signed a 4-year deal, which will take him through to the end of 2030. And in football, Mary Fowler has withdrawn from the Matildas squad due to personal circumstances. She's been replaced by Leah Davidson. The Matildas will face Germany and Haiti in Europe this month.
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6: Let's have a look at the weather for today. Showers, 18 degrees, becoming windy, becoming cloudy. The chance of fog in the early morning. High chance of showers, most likely in the early afternoon. Winds westerly, 25 to 40 kilometres an hour. Tending southwesterly in the late afternoon, and becoming light in the late evening. For tomorrow, Wednesday, partly cloudy, 17. Thursday, sunny, 21. Friday, mostly sunny, 25. Sunday, showers, 23. Saturday showers 23, and for Sunday, possible shower 18, Monday showers increasing and 21 degrees. 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And here's Susie Quattro with If You Can't Buy Me Love.

That was Hermits, Hermits, and Leaning on a Lamppost to Gippsland FM 104.7. This is the Gippsland FM Brekkie Show. My name's Ricky Sinclair, and I'll be just playing some music until Country Crew at 9, and then I'll be back at 9 with the Country Crew till 11 o'clock. Here's Olivia.

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1: Good morning, I'm Laura Devoy. Anti-war activists planning a large protest outside a controversial weapons expo have vowed not to repeat the violence that marred the last event. Thousands of protesters are expected to rally in Perth today, the first day of the nation's largest land defence industry exhibition, Land Forces. Protesters and police violently clashed at the 2024 event in Melbourne. Dozens of people were arrested and 27 officers were injured. The WA Anti-War Collective says its protests today will be peaceful. The US has moved its bombers out of a Royal Air Force base in England due to what President Donald Trump described as threats. Just over a week ago, police received reports of suspicious vehicles near RAF Fairford in Gloucestershire. Several people have been arrested, though no charges have been laid at this stage. The US has used the base as part of its war against Iran. Mr. Trump confirmed the American bombers have since been moved.
2: We had an idea that there might be a threat. And why would I leave them there? It costs very little money to move them, you know, relatively closely. But no, we had a threat, and if we're going to be threatened, we'll just move them, and that sort of alleviates that.
1: A global study has found women report suffering more pain than men. Shannon Kirkwood reports.
3: Researchers collected and analysed data from more than 6 million people from 118 countries between 1990 and 2025. They found self-reported pain across 11 bodily sites was higher for women than men. The sharpest increase in pain happened before the age of 55 and then peaked at 75 or beyond. Headache, abdominal and facial pain peaked earlier in life, while musculoskeletal pain generally rose with age. The study, which was published in Nature Medicine, found more than 6% of pain was attributed to smoking, while 11.2% was linked to obesity.
1: The Community Art Card Project has returned to Melbourne. It's bringing locals together to engage in collaborative art making. In its fourth year, the project is welcoming people of all ages and skill levels to design playing cards using sandpaper, magazines and other art materials. Speaking to National Radio News, international mixed media painter and collage artist Robert Lee Davis says the project's impact spans beyond just the community of Melbourne.
4: The impact, I would say, is universal because there are business people who on lunch breaks come down and intrigued by the project, will create something, will bring a colleague. There are school groups that come down, people who visit galleries who come down, and they'll be very interested in making something. So it has really been a wonderful project.
1: British novelist and former Conservative politician Geoffrey Archer has died. He was 86. Mr. Archer served two stints in Parliament, eventually retiring in 2024. He was also a best-selling author, having sold more than 300 million copies worldwide. In the early 2000s, he served time in prison after being convicted of perjury and perverting the course of justice. Publisher HarperCollins announced his death in a statement this morning. Turning to sport, a number of NRL stars have been named in England's squad for the upcoming Rugby League World Cup. Victor Radley and Hugo Savala from the Sydney Roosters, Dolphins star Herbie Farnworth, Newcastle Knights winger Dom Young, West Tigers forward Kai Pearce-Paul and Gold Coast Titans fullback AJ Brimson are some of them. The World Cup gets underway next week. England's first match will be against Tonga.
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8: Good morning, hello and welcome to the Country Crew on this Tuesday morning. Ricky Sinclair here with you for the next 2 hours. Let's have a look at the weather. For today, a shower is becoming windy, 18 degrees, becoming cloudy, the chance of fog in the early morning, high chance of showers most likely in the early afternoon. Winds westerly 25 to 40 kilometres an hour, tending southwesterly in the late afternoon, then becoming light in the late evening. For Wednesday, partly cloudy, 17 degrees. Thursday, sunny 21. Friday, mostly sunny 25. Saturday showers 23, Sunday possible shower 18, Monday showers increasing 21 degrees. Currently it's 13 degrees outside the studios here at Gippsland FM 104.7, connecting the community. And coming up about 9:30 this morning, we'll be talking to Gail O'Neill. But right now, here's Loretta Lynn.

Gail O'Neill, that's Caught Living. And before that, you heard from Marty Robbins and Ribbon of Darkness. And we kicked it off with Loretta Lynn and You're Looking at Country. Here's Willie Nelson.

0: right. Thank you very much.
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2: 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I followed.

0: Ah, Gene Autry, Don't Fence Me In. Before that, you heard from Gail O'Neill and Open Arms. I'm going to play another one from Gail O'Neill just before we have a chat to her very, very soon. We'll play this one, Nora.
1: Everyone knows Nora here in Yes.

0: 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Gifflin FM 104.7, your community connection. If I push this button here, I should say good morning to Gail. Morning, Gail. How are you?
1: Good morning, Ricky. Good morning to all of your listeners.
0: It's been a while. How are you?
1: Yeah, it's been a long time. You've been well?
0: Yeah, I've been well, mate. And how are you?
1: Yeah, I'm good. I'm good. I'm good.
0: So what's been happening?
1: Well, I've been gathering my thoughts, really. Just getting a few things together. As you would have read in the blurb, I've got a new album called Puzzle Pieces coming out. And it just sort of sums up what life's all about. You just don't know what's coming until it already hits it.
0: Yeah, and sounds like it's going to be a good album. That'll be your third album. And
1: Yeah,
0: because you haven't released anything for a while, have you?
1: No. The last 2 years have been really hard for me personally. And, I needed a rest.
0: Yeah.
1: I needed a rest. Life has been pretty hard lately, so I just needed a bit of a rest.
0: Yep.
1: And so that's what I've been doing. And when I spoke to my producer a couple of weeks ago,
0: yep.
1: Michael Carpenter.
0: Oh, legend. And
1: isn't he wonderful?
0: Yeah.
1: And I just said, I just wanted to have a listen to the album. And so we're having a bit of a talk, and I just said that Hello Freedom song, that's bluegrass, isn't it? And he said, yeah, we've had drums off, that's bluegrass. So he took the drums off, and I just loved the song even more.
0: Yeah.
1: And basically, the song is just saying hello to anything that's possible. That's... So, life takes all these different twists and turns.
0: Mm.
1: So if you got the opportunity to start afresh, what would you do? Where would you go? What would you do? So it's all about, taking the positive side of things and trying to work out who you are and what you want and where you're going and what you're doing. And, so I just wanted to make it a fun little song about getting back to all the things that we love.
0: Yeah, and how's Dave?
1: There is no Dave.
0: Oh, no Dave. Oh, sorry. Sorry about that.
1: No, I'm very, very thankful, actually.
0: Okay.
1: Yeah, we don't realise what we've got until we're so deep in it.
0: Yeah.
1: But the beautiful thing is that now I get to go out and see other people singing. I was never allowed to do that. So I was in a very controlled environment.
0: Yeah.
1: And I didn't realise until I got out. So yeah. I'm very, very thankful that I got out.
0: Yep.
1: And I've got a lot of songs and stories to share.
0: Yeah.
1: But so it's a whole new world for me now. It's like, it's almost like I'm a kid,
0: yeah.
1: But I'm an adult.
0: Yeah. I get what you're saying because I'm like a kid, but I'm an adult too.
1: That's right. I'm going to buy myself a trampoline. I want to buy my trampoline.
0: Yeah.
1: This is what I'm saying. I guess we're only as old as we feel or think we are.
0: Yep.
1: But a new lease on life. It's like I've been given the opportunity to write a whole new book.
0: Yep.
1: It's not a new chapter. It's a whole new book. And I don't know where Gail O'Neill's going or what she's doing. But my Lord Almighty, I'm very, very thankful for all the beautiful support I've got from everyone in music.
0: Yeah.
1: And I'm very, very thankful that I've got a great producer that he just knows stuff.
0: Yeah, that's it.
1: And being able to sing this song with him, because when I went into to the studio with Michael and I said, look, I've got this little song. And it sort of didn't go where we thought it was going to go. He had a go and I had a go. And we're like, no, that's not where I wanted it to go.
0: Mm.
1: And I just kept working on it. And then when I went into the studio, I said, look, I've still got this song that I just need to finish it off. And he was like, that's a cracking song. I love that. So then he jumped in and helped me finish it off. And the little call and answer thing was just great.
0: Yeah.
1: It's a fun song and it's just all about... Forget everything else that's happened. There's this beautiful life still here. I've got my beautiful little puppy. I was never allowed to have a puppy. And she's just the most beautiful little girl in the world. Her name is Miss Onyx. And she looks like Onyx, as in the protection stone.
0: Oh, yeah.
1: And she looks like a little miniature Kelpie. She's just a long-haired chihuahua, and she's better company than any man. Sorry.
0: Yeah. That's all good. I know, that's all good, mate. As I said to you the other day, I said it's just been so long, I didn't even know, you know, anything. So I just thought, you know, it'd be good to have a chat, catch up with you.
1: Yeah, no, it's great. Thank you for that. And I've been wanting to catch up with you for a long, long time. You've reached out a couple of times, but now I'm getting myself back on track. And yeah, who knows what's next for Gail O'Neill? Hopefully, lots and lots of new songs and lots of award nominations and maybe a couple of wins as well. Don't you know?
0: We'll be standing up there in 2028 with the golden guitar.
1: Oh, come on, let's do it. I love that somebody else has said that.
0: Hey, I'm still waiting for my golden guitar, but I'm only an amateur radio presenter.
1: And you're a bloody good one, don't you worry about that.
0: All right, mate, I'm going to let you go. Well, you have a great day, and give my love to your dog.
1: Oh, absolutely. Did you see? You just heard that. She just put a little head up. He's human.
0: We've got a little doggy at home. He's a little toy poodle. His name's Tombi. And he's chocolate brown, and he's just adorable.
1: Oh, dogs are the best people. Yeah. Come on. They really are.
0: All right.
1: Well, Ricky, thank you so much for having me on Gibson FM. Thank you to all of your listeners. I hope you enjoy my new single. And if you've got anyone out there that's sort of at the crossroads and having some hard times, please just send them Hello Freedom and you know, give them a bit of a lift for the day.
0: Yeah, so, I'm basically just going to play that song right now, Hello Freedom, so I might get you to throw to it.
1: Okay, everybody, here is my brand new single, Hello Freedom.
0: Thanks, Gail.
1: Thanks, Ricky. Bye.
0: Bye.

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Kirsty Lee Acres, Baby I Will. Before that, you heard from Hank Snow with Let Me Go, Lover. Thanks, Joan, for your phone call. I hope you enjoy this one from Slim Whitman.

0: National Radio News.
1: Good morning, I'm Shannon Kirkwood. An Australian Army soldier has died during a training exercise in the Northern Territory. Defence says five other soldiers were injured. The incident occurred at the Mount Bundy training area southeast of Darwin yesterday. OpenAI's chief strategy officer is set to be grilled by federal parliamentarians. The Joint Select Committee on Artificial Intelligence will hold its first public hearing today in Sydney. Jason Kwon will represent OpenAI. He's expected to be asked about the rogue AI agent, which hacked into a Medicare portal and gained unauthorised access to non-sensitive health data. Representatives of Google and Microsoft are also expected to front the inquiry this week. The coalition is set to announce its migration policy today. Reports suggest the party would cut immigration by about a third of the current intake. The coalition has previously called for migration to be linked to housing. Speaking to News 24 this morning, Shadow Treasurer Tim Wilson remained tight-lipped.
2: The key insight I can give you is we understand that we need to get migration numbers down. We believe in getting migration numbers down because the sole purpose of a migration program is to advance Australia's national interest.
1: Labor and One Nation have already announced their policies. The government aims to reduce net overseas migration to 245,000 this year, while One Nation wants net negative migration before a permanent cap of 130,000 a year. A Greens-affiliated think tank has proposed nationalising up to 200 Coles and Woolworths supermarkets. The Green Institute says eggs, milk, fruit, vegetables, meat and cheese would be sold at about two-thirds of their current price. That would result in the average four-person household saving $60 a week or $3,134 a year. Overall, the plan would cost more than $25 billion over 5 years. An investigation is underway following the death of a laboratory worker in Siberia. The 28-year-old woman worked at an anti-plague institute. Reports suggest she fell ill at work. Russia claims she died of pneumonia of unknown cause. The lab and the hospital in which the woman died are reportedly under quarantine. US Secretary of State Marco Rubio says he's monitoring the situation closely.
3: There's very limited travel between the US and Russia, obviously. But like anything else, something like that gets out, it could quickly spread. So we're watching and monitoring it closely. Yeah, I don't think it's cause for alarm, but it is cause for focus and a cause to just keep an eye on it, and we're doing that.
1: The Nobel Prize for Medicine has been awarded to three scientists who researched light-gated ion channels and optogenetics. Professor Karl Deisseroth, Professor Peter Hegemann and Professor Georg Nagel's work looked at mechanisms the brain uses to switch on or off. The Nobel Committee says it gives new possibilities to map which cells are responsible for which function and which cells communicate with each other in the brain. Professor Hegemann says he was overwhelmed by the recognition.
4: I was quite pleased to share with this to a friend. Yeah, it's unbelievable when you get this message, certainly. But we need some time to realise what happened.
1: Turning to sport in tennis, Alex de Minaur is through to the final of the China Open after his opponent, Hubert Hurkacz, retired from their semi-final with injury. The Australian will face Novak Djokovic, who advanced after Daniil Medvedev was disqualified from the other semi. Medvedev has apologised after hitting a fan in the crowd with a ball. The final will be played tonight.
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8: 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Good morning to you if you just tuned in. Let's have a look at the weather for today. A shower is becoming windy, 18 degrees, becoming cloudy, the chance of fog in the early morning. High chance of showers, most likely in the early afternoon with winds westerly, 25 to 40 kilometres an hour, tending southwesterly in the late afternoon, becoming light in the late evening. For tomorrow, Wednesday, partly cloudy day, 17 degrees. Thursday, sunny 21. Friday, mostly sunny 25. Saturday, showers 23. Sunday, possible shower 18. Monday, showers increasing 21 degrees. Currently outside the studios, it's 16 degrees. Before the news, you heard from Diamond Rio, and that's the way your love makes me feel. Let's kick off this hour with something nice, shall we? Let's go with Cody Johnson and Carrie Underwood with I'm Gonna Love You.

15 minutes past the hour of 10 o'clock here against FM 194.7, connecting the community. That was Tim McGraw, Just to See You Smile. And if you're wanting to register I might play this song and then I'll come back in a minute.

Hannah Kerrigan breaking into my heart. And before that, you heard from this woman and this man, Clay Walker. CFA having registered burn offs this spring. Emergency services are encouraging landowners to register their burn offs online this fire season. 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If for any reason you need to start a burn off immediately, you can register by phone on 1-800-688-511. That number again is 1-800-688-511. 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If you want more information on that one. Okay, let's keep moving along here with some more great music. We'll go with this one from Johnny Chester.

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And I was going to play, I might play this one actually. 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

Dwight Yoakam, my little sister, 1041 here against FM 104.7. Here's one from Sawyer Brown. This is called The Walk.

Sawyer Brown there, and the walk on Gippsland FM 104.7, your community connection. Gotta say a good morning out there to my good friend Diane Rowley, and also to Kelly. They're listening, so hello to you guys, and here's one for you guys. Enjoy.

worries. Him say wandjina, him soon be coming back. He'll bring along the rain and bring the lightning.

Jasmine Ray, When I Found You. Well, that about wraps it up for me today, folks. Thank you so much for coming. Thank you so much for your phone calls. I'll catch you again on Sunday between the hours of 2 and 4 for Ricky's Music Mix. Sherry Gibson's for you next in The Valley Talks, and I'll catch you on Sunday. Until then, have a great week. Take care of yourselves. Look after each other. Remember, I will always love you. And if you see somebody with a smile, give them one of your so. Till it was again with you, it's bye for now.

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1: Hello, I'm Laura Devoy. An Australian Army soldier has died and five others were injured during a training exercise in the Northern Territory. Defence confirmed the incident occurred yesterday at the Mount Bundy training area southeast of Darwin. NT Chief Minister Leah Fenocchiaro says several people were flown to Darwin last night.
2: The Northern Territory supported two injured evacuations by helicopter to Royal Darwin Hospital at about 7:30 last night. And another three by plane at about 9:30 last night. Our thoughts and prayers are with the family who are obviously devastated by this loss.
1: Defence is set to provide an update later today. Thousands of people are expected to rally in Perth today as the nation's largest land defence industry exhibition gets underway. Protesters clashed with police at the last Land Forces event, which was held in Melbourne in 2024. But the WA Anti-War Collective says today's protest will be peaceful. Industry executives from 60 countries will attend the Weapons Expo. Police have been given extra powers to ban people from the event, and a dedicated security zone has been established outside the Perth Convention and Exhibition Centre. Current and former Australian Defence Force personnel can apply to have historical homosexual convictions extinguished from their service records. Shannon Kirkwood reports.
3: Until 1992, consensual homosexual activities could be prosecuted as service offences under Australian military discipline law. The Defence Force Discipline Act was recently amended to allow individuals to apply to have such convictions formally extinguished. Any person who has a conviction, as well as family members of deceased veterans, can apply to have them removed from their service records. In a statement, Veterans Affairs Minister Matt Keogh says it is a significant step towards recognising these laws and policies which were discriminatory and caused profound and lasting harm.
1: Researchers are calling for greater support for after-school care providers seeking to increase physical activity for young students. An Adelaide University study has found after-school hours care services who participated in an online training program designed to increase activity and reduce screen time saw a significant increase in physical activity among children. Just one in four children achieved the recommended daily amount of moderate to vigorous physical activity. Lead researcher Professor Carol Maher says more than 500,000 children spend time in outside school hours care every week, so these services are in the ideal position to build more movement into children's play. A collaborative art initiative is teaching participants new ways to interact with art. The Community Art Card Project is back for a fourth year. Members of the public are using large playing cards as their canvas to create an installation in Melbourne. International mixed media painter and collage artist Robert Lee Davis told National Radio News he hopes the project's themes are thought-provoking.
4: Get up some understanding